0: Conditions much the same as Sunday, even becoming a little hotter, with highs of 29 degrees Celsius. So with the promise of a beautiful bank holiday and a spell of heat ahead, make sure when out and about enjoying the weather to also take care, with lots of water and sun cream too.
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2: 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I'm Coxie, and I'm in the lovely company of Anne down at Adhurst Estate Allotments. 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
3: Good afternoon, Coxie.
2: And how are you doing today?
3: Well, I'm good. I've got a little story to tell you about some lupins, which I'm sure I'll get onto in a bit, so that's causing me a bit of distress. But other than that, life is good.
2: Let's get the distress out of the way, shall we, before we move on to all the other lovely stuff we've got to share with our listeners.
3: Okay, this is a top tip for listeners, because basically, it's lupin growing season. My lupins are coming out in my garden, my pride and joy. They're huge. And I saw a couple of little white flies. They're called lupin white fly, I think. They're specifically for lupins. I stupidly left it for like 48 hours and they've eaten everything.
2: They're so, no more.
3: It's looking pretty dodgy, but I've sprayed everything. I had to spray everything. So top tip for any listeners, if you've got lupins, check that you haven't got any white fly on them.
2: What type of spray did you use?
3: Bug clear.
2: Perfect. Perfect answer.
3: That was actually the name.
2: So that's a top tip for our listeners.
3: Top tip, check your lupins, and if you see any, act fast.
2: Please do. Yes, because lupins are beautiful.
3: Yes, and they literally can eat the whole lot really fast, as I've discovered.
2: Yes, indeed. So, Anne, recently we attended the BBC Gardeners World Spring Fair at Bewley. And what a magical time it was again.
3: What a day. I mean, it is one of our favourite days, and it didn't disappoint.
2: It didn't, and the sun was out once more, so we were extremely lucky with the weather. And our thanks must go to BBC's Gardeners World, Claire, Sarah and Julie, who made it possible for us not only to be there at that fantastic fair, but also to have the opportunity to interview three absolutely lovely, passionate and inspirational gardeners.
3: Yeah, it was such a fantastic day. So we've got a jam-packed episode today to bring those interviews to you all.
2: So shall we start with Aid?
3: Absolutely.
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2: We're in the presence of Aid Sellers, who very kindly is about to give us some time to answer some questions about his kitchen garden. But before I go any further, just to introduce Aid, if I may. If I understand, you were an actor, TV producer, and then you gave all that up to get involved in horticulture. And I think you've gone on to now be a designer, garden designer, a writer, a presenter, and if I get it right, an award-winning content producer. All these wonderful things. And even then, you didn't stop there. You decided to go to Suffolk, where I believe you've got a kitchen garden business, which is thriving. So naturally, we're interested in that, in terms of what a kitchen garden's all about. But before we get to that point, can you describe, how did you get so involved in horticulture?
5: Wow, you should be my agent. I love that introduction. That was fabulous. Oh, wow. You get 15% of my commission. Oh, this is... garden's always been in my life. My dad was a gardener, and I've got those memories of being a kid, of being on his allotment. But he's of that generation where they worked 7 days a week, and, you know, they were providing the family, and obviously in the 70s, you know, money was tight. So he had this fabulous allotment, but quite often, because he was working 6-7 days a week, he would have to plant everything out at one time. And then 3 months later, he'd come home with a van filled of harvested brassicas, you know, much to the blanching terror of my poor mum, you know. And although as a little kid, I wasn't strictly into gardening, I was more interested in running across the allotment, thinking I'm Han Solo, trying to get to the Millennium Falcon, which was my dad's shed. It's always been in my blood. And, you know, you get older and you potter in the gardens and all that kind of thing. And I moved to London, you know, to become an actor and a scriptwriter. But as you know, actors making their way have no money. So we're often renting. And so you have to rethink gardening slightly. So all my growing was done in troughs. I remember having one of those wheelie bins, and I had rhubarb grown in that. And every time we moved, I used just to wheel the bin to the next house. So it's always there. But, you know, and then I finally sort of got my first house together with my partner and my now wife. And she was the gardener. She was the gardener. And I thought this, you know, I thought, well, I've got to put the house together because it was a huge renovation. And she was very on the gardening. But she was working in film, and she was going away for 3 months. And she handed me the seeds and she said, don't kill anything.
2: There's the challenge.
5: So that's a challenge. And obviously, you know, there's only so much DIY a person can do in a day. And it was, you know, I would step out into the garden, the garden was hadn't been touched in 20 years. And it was one of these north facing terraced houses. And at the time, on TV, Alice Fowler, she was everywhere. And she had the similar setup. She had this beautiful north facing narrow garden. And it was a real inspiration to watch her. And I started thinking, well, what can I do? I'm on my own, I can go crazy. And by the time my wife came back in September, I kind of created various beds, pathways, a sunken garden, shed.
2: So that's where the design came in.
5: Yeah, absolutely. And it was free reign because it's my garden. And also you make mistakes. And earlier we had a talk and I said, that's all part of being a gardener. You learn from your mistakes, and you should make mistakes, and you shouldn't, you know, be hard on yourself, because three mistakes make great discoveries. And sometimes you realise you can grow things because you've got a microclimate in your garden that your neighbour doesn't have in theirs. And they're only, 4 or 5 feet away.
2: And that's very true. And you never stop making mistakes.
5: You never. If you meet a gardener that says they know everything, walk away. Walk away. Because gardeners will tell you, you never stop learning. And the thing is, always keep the blinkers off. Because there's, you know, being here this weekend, there's gardeners from all walks of life, all sorts of gardens, balconies, huge meadows, whatever, but they've all got different stories and different experiences. And if you can just be a sponge, it makes you a better gardener.
2: So there was the starting point.
5: Yeah.
2: You talked about how you gained the experience or the knowledge from your father on an allotment, and yet you've gone into kitchen garden. So what's the difference?
5: Well, what it was, I mean, again, it's another long story, so bear with me. So we got my wife came back, the garden at the time was only so big, and it's always been my wife who said, maybe you should get an allotment. And I was like, oh, I don't have the time. Within 2 days, I signed up. I was very lucky, I got the allotment within a week. It was 5 poles. Within the year, it became 10 poles. And that was my learning curve. That was my school of learning for the next so many years. And as the years went, but we were living in London, you know, lifestyles change. I wanted to embrace more of the good life. So did my wife. And I was in television, my wife was in film. And for us, the creativity wasn't there anymore, but the garden had taken off. But the moment of, we're going to change our lives altogether, was we got invited to the Garden Media Guild in 2016. And we were shortlisted for Blog of the Year. And we were kind of, pardon the pun, kind of green and naive. But we thought, oh, let's go, see, you know, what's this all about? So we went along. And obviously all the gardener, you know, big names are there, and we're going, oh, look, so-and-so, so-and-so. And we were at the back on one table, and we were shortlisted. But we thought, oh, we're not part of this world, we're not going to win. And we had the meal, and then it was dessert. I'm sorry if this is going on, but there's
2: a point. No, carry on, it's very interesting.
5: So the dessert, and it was toffee pudding, and there's a reason. And then I just started on my toffee pudding, and they kind of announced a category, and they announced that we'd won.
4: Wow.
5: And then we had to go up the stage and do the long walk through all the tables and chairs to get to the stage. And my wife is quite shy, so she was nervous. I had a mouthful of toffee pudding. I couldn't get rid of it. I remember walking past Joe Swift. He was lovely. He was clapping away. And then I tried to smile with all this toffee pudding in my mouth. And he looked horrified. I think I scarred him for life. He looked horrified. We got on stage. We accepted the award from the lovely Anne-Marie Power. I couldn't say anything. Then I thought, right, we're away. Let's get out of here. We then had to go backstage and do the photos next to the sponsor board. And there's this photo that I've kept this very day of my wife looking slightly rabbit in headlights and me with this toffee pudding look. Oh, look, you know, with a facial expression of Chewbacca. And now when I look up at it, I think that was the moment that we decided that we wanted...
4: Everything to change.
5: Yeah. And then within 2 years, we kind of given up the London life, we packed up our bags and we shipped out to Suffolk.
4: And you picked Suffolk as well.
5: Yeah, well, my wife is originally from Suffolk. Yeah. And when we were dating, every time we go back on the weekend, I just thought, there's something about Suffolk, you know, that... The planting schemes, the land, all that, you know, the sunshines, the sunset, and it just really kind of spoke to me. And I'm a Bristol boy originally, so I've gone east. I went to London, and then I've gone to Suffolk. So, it's
2: home. One thing about Suffolk, and I know this because my wife, Mrs. C, comes from Suffolk as well. She comes from Bury St. Edmunds. it's a dry county.
5: Yeah.
2: So I'm thinking to myself, you've gone to a dry county.
5: Yeah.
2: Isn't that in itself?
5: You know, I just say, you know, you should make mistakes as a gardener and you should embrace them. Well, I quickly learned, because we moved to rural Suffolk. We were surrounded by farmers' fields. I hadn't realised the soil. I had, to an extent, the soil was really heavy.
2: Mm.
5: So I quickly made the decision, I'm going to go raise beds. I also wanted, by that point, I got into no digging. You know, I learned some things on my previous allotment, and by the end of it, I wanted to get into no digging and peat free. And I wanted to find out myself, does this stuff work? So I thought, I'll go raise beds. All my beds are peat free, even to this day. They're all peat free. The only thing I use is peat free compost or the compost I create. And the other thing is, the farmers' fields, what I hadn't realised is that they grow a crop called rape.
2: Oh, yes, yes.
5: Which is beautiful.
3: Hampshire as well.
5: Yeah.
2: Not good for my hay fever, but yeah.
5: Not good for you, and it's not good for my brassicas, because I found out another person who loves the rape is the flea beetle. So they spend all spring and summer parting all night out in those fields.
3: They ate all my dwarf beans.
5: Yeah, and then the farmer will come along, he will harvest that crop, and that flea beetle will make one simple decision. He will pack his little bag, he'll move into my brassicas and start devouring them. I've learned the hard way what to do and what not to do, but do you know what? I wouldn't have it any other way, because I love being in Suffolk.
2: But is that the difference between having an allotment and a kitchen garden in terms of the raised beds? Is that one of the differences?
5: Yes. I mean, my allotment was an open plot, and it was fantastic. And it was, we talk about it was a great community, and it was. And I learned so much. And then from the old boys, they accept you in. There's an initial kind of, is he going to stay? Is he going to, and they eventually accept you in.
3: Yeah.
5: And they give you cuttings and seedlings, and you feel part of that community.
3: Yeah, wonderful.
5: But mine was an open plot, and I loved it. But because of my work life, I was there morning, noon. I could be there at 6 in the morning and then jump on the train to get into London. I'd come out off the train in the evening about 7:30, spend another hour watering, then get home. So when we moved out here, I just wanted the kitchen. I like the idea of building something from scratch, and I wanted it to be at my back door. Mm. And I wanted a new challenge. And I wanted, and I also wanted to experiment and show people, you don't need a huge growing space. Now, my kitchen garden isn't huge, but we grow 12 months of the year. There's always something going on. And that's what I wanted to show people, is that, you can do it. You can do it. Whether you garden 5 days a week or one weekend every 6 months, you're a gardener. You're always a gardener. It doesn't matter the experience. And you're doing something positive for you and your family.
3: I'd like to know, because we're allotments more than kitchen gardens.
5: Yeah.
3: If you had to suggest one thing to grow that is your staple, that's the best thing you grow every year that you wouldn't be without in your kitchen garden, what would it be that you use most for cooking or flavour?
5: I'm going to say onions, but my wife will say garlic.
3: Yeah.
5: She puts garlic into everything. That's the joy of I grow and my wife does the cooking, and she's fantastic.
2: I wonder who the chef was in the family.
5: Yeah, absolutely. I can't take any credit, and she comes up with wonderful recipes, but she's always saying we need more garlic.
3: Ever had rust? I've got rust on my garlic. I had it last year, and I can see it coming again this year. Anything I can do?
5: Well, this is the first time ever. Someone told me last year, often we plant our bulbs in the autumn.
3: Yes.
5: And over winter, it's wet.
2: Yeah.
5: Obviously, we get a lot of rainfall, possibly snow. And that adds to possibilities of getting rust early. So for the first time ever, last autumn, I put my onion sets into module trays. I've grown them on into the greenhouse, and I've just planted them out, probably late March I then planted them out. And I'm going to see whether it's going to make a difference. But yeah, we suffer from rust.
3: Yeah, well, so far that's,
5: I do... In previous years, I've gently just stripped away the rust and I harvest them pretty much as normal.
3: Yeah, and still
5: still fine. Yeah, absolutely fine.
2: Oh. And to keep the garlic going throughout the year, what does your wife do? No doubt succession planting or...
5: Well, the garlic?
2: Yes.
5: We do it because garlic stores really well. So we just grow it in one big
2: batch.
5: One big batch. And we grow... I mean, I used to grow elephant garlic, all sorts of weird and wonderful types of garlic, but my wife has streamlined it to what works for her and the cooking. So I just go, What we grow? Okay, I'll go and grow that.
3: Yeah. Actually, I got some elephant garlic. I think it's from Isle of Wight. Yeah. Isn't it? They're really famous for that.
5: Yeah, yeah, absolutely. And that's where I get my clothes from.
3: Yeah.
5: And I love the garlic. Maybe it's a bloke thing because it grows big. We like to show off. But my wife isn't as keen on elephant garlic. So we go for the more standard garlic varieties.
3: Interesting.
2: Yeah. And then the storing, you've mentioned that as a garlic. Yeah. So to keep it going throughout the year.
5: Yeah, because that's the other thing. When you get into growing and if you're trying to grow, you know, quite a lot of food, half of being the gardener is how you store it. And you're jamming, you're pickling, you're chutneying, you're blanching to freeze.
3: I spent a lot of time cooking last year.
5: Yeah.
3: And I said to my sister,

0: work.
1: Exactly.
0: Being,
1: and you want to enjoy it. And you know, I have a thing on Christmas night. This is so sad. I like to get out my jars of beetroot, my pickled onions. When we have family to stay, the jams come out. And it's kind of like, it's kind of a gratification. Like, Christmas Day menu is all the veg that I've grown.
2: Yes.
1: But I'm not going to lie, it's a little bit of showing off. Again,
2: but
1: boys
2: are wonderful,
1: going,
2: though, to be able to do that.
3: And let's be honest, don't people give away jars of chutney for Christmas presents, I think, as
1: exactly,
3: well?
1: Exactly, yeah, see, that's the other thing. Yeah. Don't tell my family that.
2: Well, what's next for you, Aid?
1: It's that thing that, you know, you're always spinning plates, but you're trying to, that's the other key thing, is to be in the moment. So this weekend, it's been frantic, it's been wonderful, but I've been trying to, well, it's not trying, you just want to be in the moment and meet and greet lots of people and hear weird and wonderful garden stories and gain that knowledge. So yeah, I'm really trying to sort of have that kind of, and I am, sort of being in the moment, but I'm very fortunate because I've got a kid's book coming out this year.
2: Oh, tell us about it.
1: Yeah, it's a kid's fiction book. Because there's, you know...
2: growing?
1: Well, you know, everyone says, you know, you need a gardening book, and there's so many wonderful gardening books out there, and I kind of thought, at the moment, I don't think I'm going to add anything. You know, I have knowledge and all the rest of it.
3: There's so many children books.
1: No. And I've always been a script writer, yeah. And that side of me, that never goes away. And a couple of years ago, towards the end of COVID, I wrote this kid's story, fiction story, set on an allotment. And it's kind of, you know, it's grown, and if it takes off, there's a series of books. You know, we all have the dream of we all want to be the J.K. Rowling, don't we? You know?
3: Yeah. When's that coming out?
1: It's coming out in June, July this year. It's called The Plot on the Hill, The Carrot Catastrophe.
3: Oh, wonderful.
1: So, yeah,
3: I'm
1: very excited. I'm really looking forward to that. And again, it's, you know, if I just get one kid who goes, yeah, that was all right, it made me laugh, then it's a win, you know? And that's what you want to do. You just want to get the next generation in. And I kind of thought, well, maybe that's my way of doing it.
2: Oh, so wonderful. Give us some idea as to the theme.
1: Oh, okay.
2: Story.
1: Well, it's basically, you know, it's like, who looks after your allotment when you're not there?
2: Okay.
1: Is it magic? Is there someone that lives under your shed? Is it the robins? Is it the hedgehogs? So we've got all that going on. So there's a bit of magic. There's a bit of comedy. There's obviously, you know, there's themes that gardeners hope and children can relate to. And there's, you know, there's a character. My dad, who was a big influence on me, and he's no longer with us. There's a character on it who is his allotment, and he's called Old Joe. And it's just my little nod to my dad.
3: Oh, lovely. Oh, yeah. Every success with that.
2: Oh, thank you.
3: Fantastic.
2: Thank you very much.
3: Yes,
2: and no doubt it's going to be publicised on your Instagram.
1: Yeah, we all have to play that game,
3: yes,
1: don't we?
3: Definitely.
1: Yeah. I can be a little bit reluctant sometimes, but I know it's got to be done. But yeah, there'll be the usual popping up.
3: Good for you.
1: Yeah.
2: And what is the website?
1: Well, my website is aidsellers.com. So if you go there, there'll be all sorts of details of what I'm doing, what I'm trying to grow, where I'm going to be next, and then obviously the book stuff will be popping
3: lovely
1: up soon.
3: Fantastic.
2: Terrific. Aid, it's been a real pleasure talking
1: thank
2: to you.
1: Thank you. It's lovely
2: thank
1: to talk to you.
3: Really interesting.
2: And all the very best for the future.
1: God bless you. Thank you very much. Thank you.
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5: Shine.
2: Thank you, Aid. That was terrific. And we look forward to hopefully having an opportunity to speak to you again in the future about your kitchen garden. Now, Anne, I'm looking out at my strawberries, and I have to say, I've got high hopes of having a high yield this year.
3: I must say, those strawberry plants are looking impressive, and they've doubled in size even from just last week, and they're covered in flowers.
2: They are covered in flowers, and I've got to think to myself, well, okay, I've got to cover them at some point to try and protect the fruit. And I'm going to have to give some thought to that. How do I cover them to keep, you know, mice and squirrels and birds and everything else away from them?
3: Well, obviously, I've got my Christmas present from my sister, remember? So mine are well and truly covered perfectly with my hinged thing, which we talked about earlier in the year. But no, I mean, the reason we've barricaded ours is that we had problems with mice in ours, and they literally ate them all last year. They had a lovely time.
2: I'm going to be so disappointed if I don't get a good yield.
3: Yeah, I think you're going to need to protect them because they are looking amazing, and I'm sure we can also find a strawberry jam recipe or something for our listeners for next episode too.
2: I like to think so. Yes, if not just eating strawberries, that's
3: And they taste so much nicer as well than the shop-bought ones.
2: They certainly do. Okay, let's move to Adam Kirtland, who we had the good fortune to be able to talk to at Bewley.
3: Fantastic.
4: Anne Marden and Coxie are growing together at Petersfield's

0: So Cox and I are with Adam at the Spring Fair, and Adam's doing lots of making bug hotels. So thank you so much for putting some time aside for us. Lovely to meet you.
1: You too, yeah, you too.
2: And if I understand correctly, gardener, podcaster, and it was during COVID that you created an Instagram that's really kicked off. Can you tell us a bit about that?
1: Yeah, so I started it basically to just sort of as a diary for the garden, I suppose, to look back on. And I thought, oh, in a year's time, I can look what I've done in the garden. And then really got into it, suddenly became really, really passionate about gardening almost overnight. Started this Instagram page and Facebook and all the others. And it just sort of slowly trickled. But then a couple of years ago, just really took off. I posted one video in particular that just went viral and has got 40 million views.
0: Which one was that one?
1: So I made a video. It's not a gardening video as such, but I stood in the garden and I said, next time you bury a dead body in the garden, cover it in native endangered plants so that it's illegal to dig it up.
2: Oh, and wonderful!
1: And it went like 40, 50 million views all over the world. It went mad all over the world. And then, ever since then, it's just gone kind of mad. So I post every single day. I've posted every day for the last 5 years. So it's either one day it can be a really practical tip about how to do something in the garden. The next can be quite a silly thing.
0: Well, actually, I have liked one of your posts recently because apparently...
1: The dancing one.
0: There's a couple I spotted. So First of all, apparently I'm now going to have no slugs at all.
1: Right, okay, you saw that. Yeah.
0: Is it for a whole season? Because
1: the whole
0: I like...
1: Year.
0: So I'm going to hold you to that one because I have a bit of a phobia about slugs.
1: Do you?
0: That's great. And then another one that I particularly liked, and I'm sure a lot of people today at the fair would love, is the one that you had a little dance with the flower that you just bought, and the excitement about going to a garden centre and walking out with that flower and what are you going to do with it?
1: So that was about the music in the garden centre more than anything. So it's like you. I think the text that I put on the thing was something like about not going to the club, but actually the garden centre started playing songs that you like.
0: I did see that one. There was a little bit of twerking in that one, I think.
1: There was a little bit of twerking.
2: What?
1: There were some other bits that my girlfriend told me to cut out, so we've cut that out.
0: And there's another one of you holding a plant, running through a field with joy.
1: Oh, yes.
0: Because I can imagine everyone like that today, leaving the fair with their plants. I think I might be doing that little run of joy.
1: We haven't got anything yet.
0: We've got a trolley.
1: Oh, okay,
2: so you're going to need to give us your Instagram account.
1: Yes. So my Instagram and my TikTok and my Facebook are all View From The Potting Bench. And I'm there every single morning, rain or shine, posting something, either something to really help you in the garden, something really informative and educational, or it's a little bit of silliness. Because I think life is too serious as it is, so you've got to have a little bit of lightness with the darkness.
2: Totally agree,
0: And what would be your top tip for May for our listeners?
1: Oh, my top tip would be to do something that sounds quite painful, but it's called the Chelsea Chop.
2: The Chelsea
1: Chop. It sounds like a dance move, I appreciate that. But so on the, I think it's the 18th this year, the Chelsea Flower Show starts. And what we kind of say as gardeners is when you get to about that time, which is the middle of May, there are a lot of plants that you can cut back in the garden. So things like geums or echinacea, lots of perennials that are flowering right now, they'll be starting to fade back by that point. If you cut them right back down to the ground, they'll flower again in late summer. But you do it around the Chelsea Flower Show.
0: I've got some geums and they're bright orange.
1: They're beautiful
0: at the moment,
1: right
0: they
1: now.
0: They are very pale orange.
1: Oh, okay.
0: And I think they've been flowering. They seem to have flowered all winter, actually.
1: Yeah,
0: I don't know what's happened to them.
1: A little bit early this year.
0: And they've gone pale, so that could probably be the one I need to do. But there's so many flowers, I'm slightly frightened.
1: You can wait a couple more weeks. Maybe wait until around middle of May.
0: I just need to be harsh and do it.
2: Your definition of chop might not be what's being described.
0: I've heard about this. It's right down, isn't it?
1: None of the leaves, none of the foliage, just the flower stems. Follow them all the way down, cut them right at the bottom. It feels really harsh and it looks bare for a couple of weeks, but they'll soon start growing again. And
0: I'm going to be brave this year and do the Chelsea Chop.
1: Do it.
0: Well, thank you for that tip.
1: That's all right. You're very welcome.
2: And what else is going on? I can see in front of us that you've got benches set out at the fair whereby you're covering bug hotels?
1: We've been making bug hotels. So my other thing with gardening is not just about making it easy, but is kind of making it accessible. And also, I post a lot of garden DIY. And I think there's a lot of... I don't know what it is about DIY, the way you think, I've never used a hammer, I've never used a drill, or I've never used tools or whatever they are. But actually, once you've got a little bit of knowledge and someone's there to kind of give you a hand, actually it's really, really easy. So yes, we're making bug hotels. Over the 3 days, there have been 5 sessions with 20 people, so by the end of it, we'll have made 300 book hotels over the 3 days. So, yes, I've been cutting 2,000 bits of wood for the last the last week or so. All the chicken wire, I've been cutting that as well. So, yeah, there should be about 300 book hotels going out into
0: fantastic.
1: The wild.
2: And tell us about the type of bugs that your bug hotels are looking to attract.
1: So these ones, so at the very start of the show, we had some bamboo canes that you would put in there, and that attracts solitary bees and leafcutter bees. So they make it their home, they lay their eggs, and then that's where their kind of eggs will hatch. But then we're also putting in hay and wool. So the hay will attract things like earwigs. The wool is actually more for birds than it is for bugs. So the birds will come and peck it and take it away and use it for nesting. And they're all nesting at the moment. So anything we can do to help birds and insects in the garden, I think, is a really good thing.
2: Oh, I think it is as well. I think it's great. And these other things that you come up with for DIY, I've got no creativity in me at all, as all my listeners know, our listeners I should say, know. What other things can you think of that are fairly simple to put together that are very beneficial, like the bug hotels?
1: There's loads of things, and actually the first year that I did this, I used a different type of wood, and I used old wooden pallets. So you might have got something delivered, something large delivered, and you've got the wooden pallet, you put it on your drive and hope somebody takes it away. Well, if you live within about 5 miles of where I live, chances are I'll probably come and take the pallet away. But once you break the pallet up, you've got a pile of wood there that if you went to a sawmills or to a DIY shop and bought the wood, it would cost you 30 or 40 quid probably for the wood that you've got from a pallet. So once you've broken that up, you can really make anything. And I've made wooden crates, planters, all sorts of things from those simple pallets. So yeah, you don't really need that much creativity. You just need an idea and a spare afternoon, and that's all you need really.
2: Maybe I should have said I'm lacking in ideas as well.
1: Okay, fine.
2: I rely upon Mrs. C to sort of give me the inspiration.
1: The simplest thing that you can do with a wooden pallet is if you stand it up on its side so it's kind of upright, and you imagine each of those bits at the back, there's normally like 3 slats at the back. If you put a bit of wood on each of the bottom of those, you sort of create 3 shelves that you can plant into. Then if you lean that by your back door, by your hopefully by your kitchen, you can plant that with herbs, and then it's really easy to then go out and pick the herbs to use in cooking or cocktails, whichever your choice is.
2: Right, I know what you'd go for.
1: I would too, to be fair.
0: I've
1: got pins over there, and I've resisted it all weekend.
2: But it's Sunday. Yes,
1: it's the last day. I've got to drive home though, so maybe not today.
0: Listen, thank you so much for your time. We really appreciate it. And yeah, good luck with all your bug hotels for the rest of the day.
1: Thanks very much.
2: Yeah, thank you very much indeed.
1: Thank you.
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2: Shine Radio. Thank you, Adam, for that. That was, again, very inspirational. Okay, I think we need an update on how Rocky's faring. So, shall we move across to Mrs. C?
0: Absolutely. So, I bumped into Mrs. C. What fun. Now, I've been dying to ask you, because you were telling our listeners in the last episode all about the lovely Rocky that you've been looking after on the allotment. How's Rocky doing?
4: Hello, Anne. He's been with us most of the days. He's still following Coxie round. He tends to come for breakfast, lunch and dinner. And he's been a little bit of a permanent fixture, except for the last day. We haven't seen him, but we do think he is part of a pair. So maybe there are some babies about. We're not too sure.
0: You think he might be now paired up? Oh, actually, just for any of our listeners who didn't hear the last podcast, we're talking about a little robin, Rocky the Robin, who'd had his feathers a little bit ruffled.
4: We are. We're talking about Rocky. Coxie and I thought that he might have been, I don't know, assaulted or something by a bigger bird. But actually, having done a little bit of investigation, it may be that he has a case of mites. Ooh. So, I know.
0: Is that painful?
4: No idea. No. Completely different than what we originally said. But we're going to do a little bit more investigation about it. Apparently, they do molt a little bit after
0: So instead of being looking like he was bedraggled because he'd been attacked, it might have been because he had the mites.
4: Maybe, yes. So we're doing a little bit more investigation on it, and we will feed back.
0: Yes, we want to hear every month how he's doing. But he's still looking okay. He's looking better, is he, than last month?
4: he looks a bit better than he did, and he's happily flying about, he's happily eating, sunbathing, making his presence felt.
0: And so, potentially he's got a new friend.
4: Ooh! Potentially, yes.
0: Well, keep us posted. Let's catch up about him next month.
4: We will do, Anne.
3: 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Shine.
2: Now, Anne, May is such a busy month for us gardeners. In terms of the last couple of weeks, I've been just weeding, but also planting as much as possible, getting it outside. Otherwise, there's just no space in the greenhouse for anything new.
0: Yeah, and it's that worrying time, isn't it? Whether you think, do I take it out of the greenhouse to the elements, or do I keep it in just for that extra week? We've started planting things out. What about you?
2: Oh, definitely. My dahlias have gone in. My pumpkins are going in today.
0: Ooh.
2: I've already put in some French beans.
0: Mm-hmm.
2: I've got my runner beans still in the greenhouse for the time being, but they're coming out very soon to get them started, so I can then plant some more to have that sort of succession growing that we've talked about before on this podcast. Flowers, my seeds are going direct into the ground now. I don't see any point in trying to do the trays within the greenhouse. Might as well get them into the ground and see what happens.
0: Yeah, I've got a couple of cosmos and everything. I threw them into the ground a couple of weeks ago, and actually they're doing amazingly well, so I'm quite surprised by that. So, but yeah, keep going. I've got our Montatour out as well, and we're going to plant out some more things today.
2: So fingers crossed.
0: Yes.
2: Everything's
0: going to
2: work.
0: Everything so far this year is all going well.
2: So I think we need to move on to Helen Hutchings Cox, my namesake.
0: That
2: must be a distant relation.
0: Absolutely.
2: Somewhere down the line, yes, for sure. But she's got an allotment. She's very passionate about her gardening, and let's listen to what she had to say to us.
0: We're here with Helen at BBC Gardens World Spring Fair, and we were lucky enough to listen to your talk earlier. Lovely to meet you, and thanks for putting the time aside to chat.
2: For me, sorry to interrupt, but it's an absolute pleasure being able to meet someone with such passion about gardening, a writer. So I've seen articles in various magazines that you've written, and you're about sustainability, if I understand correctly.
4: Yep.
2: And you're going to talk to us about how we can promote the use of nature as opposed to destroying it for our own means. And most importantly, you're a Cox. You're a member of the same family that I am.
4: Yep.
2: Hey! And as a bonus.
0: I'm trying to work out, have you got heritage together here?
2: I don't know. Probably have.
4: Must be.
2: Carry on, back into France or whenever, I guess before the Normandy. No, it wasn't Normandy, that was the World War II, wasn't it? I should say 1066 and all that. Yes, I'm sure. But anyway, as I said, absolute pleasure to be able to meet you and to talk to you. Can you please tell us a little bit about your passion for gardening and where it originated from?
5: Yes. I mean, you're going to have to cut me off when I go on for too long, but I have always loved nature. So I've not necessarily always been a gardener, but I've loved being out looking for bugs in the dirt. I was always doing something. I always had compost under my fingernails, but not necessarily from potting up a plant. I always follow through on ideas that I have, and that's one of the reasons I do so many different things. So when I start to explain to people what I do, it comes back to gardening in a nature-friendly way. But you're right, I'm a writer, I'm a presenter, I do content online, I work with a number of conservation charities, a number of gardening charities. I am actually a gardener, so I've done my show garden here. But it all comes back to working with nature for the use of building stronger ecosystems that improve gardens and connecting people back to it, because I think we've lost that connection to nature, and I think gardening is kind of the gateway drug to understanding that we should really work together to protect this planet that we're on, rather than stripping out the resources. Gardening's magical for so many reasons, but it's that nature connection that's the most important to me.
2: And you've got an allotment.
5: I have got an allotment, yes. So I'm now on my second allotment. I got my very first allotment a few years ago when I lived in Eastleigh. It's one of the best allotment sites I've ever been to. Yes, my very first allotment was in Eastleigh when I was living there, and I got to the top of the allotment list after about 2 years.
0: Oh wow.
5: And it was quite a short waiting time actually.
0: Yeah.
5: And it was one of the best places I've ever been in my life. My first day on site, I was inundated with friendly advice and people that were so passionate about growing their own food and just wanted to teach me how to do it. And that's kind of where it all went. That's when I got the gardening bug and I realised that actually this tangible thing, this is all nature, and it's all working together to grow food, working with nature and connecting people. And it's been a slippery slope ever since. I'm now full-time in the gardening industry. I abandoned my corporate job to

0: do this, and I love it so much. I'm now on my second allotment, so I moved house within Hampshire, and I'm using the space as sort of a permaculture inspired allotment now. So that is regenerative agriculture and building back the systems and bringing nature back to that space, rather than, you know, traditionally stripping things out and taking the resources and spraying and controlling to within an inch of its life. So my allotment is a very small patch, but it is teeming with life.
1: And you've got a back garden where, if I understand correctly, you've got patches, is that how you describe them? Patches, where you try different things.
0: Yes.
1: Can you tell us a bit about that?
0: So one of the things that I love about gardening is that you will never meet anyone that's more passionate than a gardener, and people love teaching other people about gardening, and that's part of the thing that I do. So I have an online account where I make little videos about projects I've been doing in the garden in a beginner-friendly way to get people into gardening and not being scared to just give it a go. So my Instagram grid is a little patchwork of projects that I've been doing, and that's exactly what my garden looks like in real life. My garden is deliberately set up so that I can take a 30-second video and teach someone how to grow peas in a gutter, or create a wildlife pond, or do something small that will make a difference, but starts them on that journey of thinking, I can give this a go, there's nothing scary about it, and go from there. Because I think once you're in gardening, you get quite quickly obsessed with it, but it's taking that first step.
2: And actually, that's something we say in our podcast every week. Actually, we always say, we're just giving everything a go. We're not experts, but we're giving it a go, and sometimes it works, sometimes it doesn't, but then you're always learning from that. And actually, quite a lot of people are saying that. In fact, AD was mentioning that earlier when you were chatting to him too. It's just, as you say, learning from, not mistakes, just learning, really, isn't it?
1: Minor mistakes.
2: Where they are.
0: It's just adjustments.
2: Adjustments. Let's not ever call them mistakes then. Let's call them adjustments and learning.
1: Adjustments and learning. I like that. That's better, yes.
2: Give it a go,
0: I work quite deeply in the horticulture industry now, and there's people that have been working in it for 60 years, and even they will say that they are always learning, because the gardening is so broad. There is always something to learn from, and no two growing seasons are ever the same. So even if you think you've absolutely nailed something, the weather will take you completely by surprise, and it'll be entirely different the year after. So broad beans are a really interesting one that they come up quite a lot in my gardening talks that I do, because people always come to me saying broad beans have been really consistent. I've sown them in the winter, they've popped up in the spring, and that's that really consistent crop. But with our changing climate, even that surety isn't there anymore. So people are finding their broad beans have failed, and they're learning to use different crops to cover that sort of hungry gap. So it's an ongoing process.
2: Which crop would they be trying instead?
0: Get some really early peas. So there are some peas that you can sow in the UK from about February onwards. So they're called Meteor. It's a very specific variety, but they're very hardy, so they crop quite quickly as well. So they will be ready to crop just in that gap where the broad beans would have been.
2: Oh, interesting.
1: I have tried those, and they do work very well. Now, but you talk about how you've got involved in gardening, you know, very wide range of activities. Mm-hmm. One of which I believe is that we now have a cox who's involved in the RHS, or in a big way.
0: Yes, so I am the youngest ever council member of the RHS. Thank you. So it's known as the council, and it's essentially the board of trustees holding the charity to account to make sure that it acts in its charitable purpose to get more people into gardening and widening up access to horticulture for all. So essentially trying to get more people into gardening, which is my whole thing.
2: Which is exactly what you're going to do.
1: What is the best way to get people engaged in gardening? I think I heard you say earlier that you're part of the scout movement, where you were quite happy to take boys and girls down to your allotment to talk to them about what goes on there, which is great to get at an early age that involvement and that interest. But how do you get other people involved in gardening?
0: I am trying it in so many different ways. So this year I am very much on a mission to reach as many people as I can, and I'm doing that through writing, I'm doing that through online content, I'm doing that through presenting, I'm doing that through coming to things like this and doing physical show gardens so you can see just how easy it is to replicate. And I think, to me, the biggest barrier to entry to gardening is that people are scared to give it a go, or they don't have access to giving it a go. And it's just taking that very first step, and you start to realise that actually it's not that hard at all, and it's quite fun. So it is that very first step of convincing people to get their fingers dirty, even if it's just putting a sunflower seed in a pot.
2: Actually realise you can do it.
0: Exactly.
2: And then you see it work. Oh, wow.
0: I did that. It's so
2: And that's
0: rewarding.
2: Very good for mental health as well, isn't it?
0: Exactly. It is. Especially building that patience and that resilience and that sort of connection to nature through that.
2: Yeah, resilience when a whole pot goes to flea beetles.
0: Yes. Which can be quite upsetting, but you'll be a stronger person afterwards.
1: Given this time of year, you must be extremely busy in terms of going from here to there and all over the place.
0: Yes.
1: how do you get time on your allotment? More importantly, how do you get time to water it sufficiently?
0: So I actually don't water my allotment that much. And that is because your plants are stronger the less water that they have, because they're forced to put water forced to put roots down deep into the soil where the water is stored. So it's actually helping build resilience in the plants as well. So the less that you sort of mollycoddle your plants, the stronger that they'll be. So I'm not too worried about watering, especially in these hot summers. I've built enough organic matter into my soil through mulching and building that sort of cover layer that I know that my soil is healthy enough to retain that moisture, and that my plants are healthy enough because they've sent down those deep roots and they're going to thrive. Whereas if I were to be watering them every day, they would be mimicking conditions that don't exist. So when I go away for a week on my travels and doing this show garden, they would very much struggle. But I am confident that when I get home and spend some time in my allotment tomorrow, they're all going to be fine.
2: Have a lot of confidence in your soil. I think that is a real key thing. And actually, we're standing right next to something that I know our listeners can't see, but I know it's something you're really passionate about. And I am desperate to have a look at it as well. It's your worm farm.
0: Yes, my wormery.
1: Now known as a worm farm.
0: Yes, well, a worm farm, a worm composter, a wormery, whatever you want to call it. Essentially, it's a concentrated population of composting worms that break down organic matter and turn it into supercharged compost that you can use in your garden. And the best thing that you can do for your soil is build in that organic matter. So whether it's through mulching, whether it's through mixing in things like worm castings, just adding in that nutrient balance and that sort of structure to your soil is the most important thing. And I think that a wormery is the perfect way to do that. And it's a really compact space, so anyone can have one. So even if you've got a balcony or a patio, you don't need the giant space that you have when you have compost bays. It's really fun and interactive.
2: Yeah,
0: so if you've got kids,
2: worms.
0: Yeah, it's great. If you've got kids, it's fascinating because you learn so much about worms and you see tiny baby worms, but it's also quicker than a traditional composter as well. So that will create compost for me in about 3 months, which is far quicker than, you know, the 12 months it takes in a traditional bay.
2: I think I might have to treat myself to a wormery.
1: I'll find you one. No problem. What do you feed your worms?
0: So anything organic goes into the worm farm. So that's things like your kitchen cuttings, your cuttings from the garden. Don't put in things like meat or dairy because they will go off. But anything that you would put in your normal compost heap can go in a worm farm. So even things like shredded paper. I have a bunny and all of his litter goes in it and it supercharges the compost and it's really quick. So you'd be surprised. You can put quite a lot in a worm farm.
2: My sister's got a rabbit. So yes, there we go. That's perfect.
1: And I think you mentioned earlier also that coffee is good to spread around.
0: Yes.
1: Because it helps the soil.
0: It does.
1: It helps various things get a, I think you described it as a boost.
0: Exactly. It is like a little caffeine boost for your soil, partly because it is that organic matter that you're building in and partly because it adds nutrients back into your soil. So what I wouldn't say is spread a thick layer of coffee grounds over your soil, because that will actually mat together and create a barrier layer that stops moisture getting into your soil. But mixing in coffee into your compost, mixing it into your soil, sprinkling it finely around your plants, it's supercharged for the garden. It also, in theory, deters slugs as well.
2: Oh, we always like that here. I need to deter those slugs.
1: Slugs, definitely. And what's next for you, Helen?
0: I am running around all summer trying to spread the gardening word in as many different ways as possible. So I'm working with a few conservation charities to put out some practical advice as to how to bring more wildlife to your garden and build healthier garden ecosystems that way. I'm writing some more articles. I'm continuing with my videos online and I'm getting out to more shows like this. I'm just trying to meet as many people as possible and spread the gardening bug.
1: So what's the best way for us to reach your gardening bug?
0: So I'm known online as Helen Likes Plants across all of the major social media platforms. So if you just type that in, you should be able to find me. And there'll be links to some of the magazines and online article places that I write for as well.
2: Fantastic. Well, thank you so much for your time. And again, thank you for... We thoroughly enjoyed your talk earlier as well.
1: Yes, thank you, Helen. Lovely to meet another Cox.
0: Thanks for having me.
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2: Well, that was just absolutely fascinating. Thanks for your time, Helen. And yeah, what an episode. We just had such a good day, met so many interesting people, and yeah, can't wait to do that again next year.
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2: Bye.
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1: Police are searching for a 15-year-old boy who's not been seen since he went into a lake in Lincoln. Emergency services were called to Swanham Lakes at 2:30 p.m. on Sunday after reports that the boy had got into trouble in the water. Authorities in the Democratic Republic of the Congo have said that suspected cases of Ebola there have now passed 900. The cases have mainly been recorded in Ituri province, where the ongoing outbreak is centred. Meanwhile, arson attacks on treatment centres continue. Officers investigating Andrew Mountbatten Windsor are reportedly looking into an allegation that he behaved inappropriately towards a woman at Royal Ascot. The alleged incident is said to have happened at the racing event in Berkshire back in 2002. A body's been recovered in the search for a man who went missing while hiking in the Highlands. The family of 36-year-old Adam Chalmers, who was reported missing in a mountainous area near Glencoe, have been made aware. And Tottenham Hotspur have avoided being relegated from the Premier League. Instead, it's West Ham who are heading down to the Championship. That's the latest from Radio News Hub. I'm John Collins.
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0: Petersfield's weather with Hector's, where gentlemen and now ladies can step out in style, whatever the weather.
3: Here in Petersfield, with a glorious day of weather, hot and dry conditions are set to continue on into the evening and night, with low winds and temperatures settling by midnight around 16 degrees Celsius. As we look to Monday, the start of a new week, high temperatures and clear skies look set to continue, with conditions much the same as Sunday, even becoming a little hotter, with highs of 29 degrees Celsius. So with the promise of a beautiful bank holiday and a spell of heat ahead, make sure when out and about enjoying the weather to also take care, with lots of water and sun cream too.
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4: Hello, hello, and welcome to the show. 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We're going to have a lovely flowery show as the sun's come out, the flowers are out.
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the Jungle and Monkey Minds, and they are a brilliant five-piece band, the South Coast answer to the Red Hot Chili Peppers, in my opinion, and they are from Southsea in Hampshire. And before that, the brilliant, the wonderful, the marvellous Tonic Scar Choir, also from Portsmouth as well. How you doing? It's Mandy P. It's the local showcase. We'd love you to get involved. If you got anything nice growing in your garden, the sun's coming out, we've had a lot of rain. It's going to be blooming marvellous, this show. Yeah, tell us all about your flowers. team@shineradio.uk. Give us a call, Petersfield 555 500. Now, we liked it so much last week, we're going to have them again. It's flower down, sir. So.

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flowers coming out actually in the winter. They're loving it already, and it's just getting a bit nice and warm, isn't it? So tell us all about it. Don't forget Chelsea Flower Show is on as well, and East Meon Flower Festival is at All Saints Church all weekend, starting on the 22nd of May right up to the 25th of May. 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

Million Pebble Beach and Broken Ships and millionpebblebeach.com is where you need to go to find out all about the lovely Million Pebble Beach MPB. How are you? Anyway, it's Mandy P here. I've got to say hello to Claire in Southsea. Hello. She sent us a message from her allotment. She said she's growing onions, garlic and potatoes at the moment, but she said the snails have had her tomatoes and courgettes. I'm so sorry, Claire. That's so gutting, isn't it, when that happens? You nurture and nurture and plant them out, and there you go, and then the little bugs beat you to it. I'm so sorry about that. I'm sure you'll get some more going. It's only May. You'll be all right. We'll have some by August. Don't you worry about that. Now, if you fancy a bit of gardening chat, go onto our website, sharonradio.uk, and check out all the lovely shows and podcasts that we have here on Shine, including Growing Together. Yes, the new podcast that we have there. Absolutely marvellous gardening chat from the allotments. Yeah, what's not to like about that? Up next is the lovely...

Jessie Smith and Marathon. Jessie is a singer-songwriter from London, and I first saw him perform down in Albert Road in Southsea quite a few years ago now, with his band, Romance is the Band. Absolutely brilliant performer. And no less, a singer with the Strictly band for a while, Dave Archer's band on the Strictly Come Dancing show. Hey, did you hear the news about the new presenters? Oh yes, it's all going on. We've actually got confirmation. It's going to be Emma Willis, Johannes Radomir, and Josh Whittaker. What's not to like about that? Let's wait and see what happens, eh? Sounds interesting. How you doing? It's Mandy P. Up next is the lovely sisters from People.

Callum Gardner from Alton and Homecoming from his self-titled album of a couple of years ago. Now don't forget, here on Shine Radio, Thursday night is music night. We've got something for everyone. If music's your bag, which bag is yours? Which bag is yours? Yes! Tim Rogers, we have country music from 6 o'clock on Thursdays, then followed by jazz, Strange Fruit Jazz Show, Wheels, Duncan Barker, and then me, Mandy P, the local showcase, followed by Stereo Underground at 10 o'clock. And then we have a vinyl show with Mark Simpson. Oh, yes, sponsored by the vinyl shop in town. The vinyl shop, I say. What's the vinyl shop called? I'm going to tell you that right now. It's called Off the Record is the show with Mark. And playing wonderful music on heartwarming vinyl. Who doesn't love a vinyl? Have you got any records? Let us know. What's your favourite record? Peterfield 555-500. I've got loads. I'll tell you about them another day. Perhaps we'll have a chat with Mark on the show. Find out what his one is as well. Don't forget as well, he's on Rise and Shine every Wednesday morning from 6 till 10 here on Shine Radio. Up next is the Dead Orphans.

B. Charlotte is a singer-songwriter from Hampshire, and it's great to hear that song again, isn't it? All very summery and lovely. Now, talking of that, this weekend, this very bank holiday, it is the Petersfield Spring Festival. Get yourselves down to the square in Petersfield, and there's lots of live music, fun, food, stalls, all that kind of stuff going on for Saturday, Sunday, Monday. This weekend, get yourselves down there, have a bit of Petersfield fun in the Petersphere. Up next, it's Redlin from Surrey and Night Out.

0: Cheers, thank you. Thank you very much.
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2: Police are searching for a 15-year-old boy who's not been seen since he went into a lake in Lincoln. Emergency services were called to Swanham Lakes at 2:30 p.m. on Sunday after reports that the boy had got into trouble in the water. Well, it comes amid soaring temperatures and a warning that heat waves can be fatal for our furry friends. That warning's coming from the British Veterinary Association, where the president is Dr. Rob Williams.
3: Dogs have big puffer jacket on them 24 hours a day, 7 days a week, and they can't take it off.
2: Authorities in the Democratic Republic of the Congo say that suspected cases of Ebola have now passed 900 there. The cases have mainly been recorded in Ituri province, where the ongoing outbreak is centred. That from authorities. Meanwhile, arson attacks on Ebola treatment centres underscore the serious challenges that authorities there face as they try to stem the outbreak of the infectious disease. It's now been declared a global health emergency. Officers investigating Andrew Mountbatten Windsor are reportedly looking into an allegation that he behaved inappropriately towards a woman at Royal Ascot. The alleged incident is said to have happened at the racing event in Berkshire back in 2002, according to reports in the Sunday Times. Royal Ascot is, of course, a cornerstone of the royal family's summer calendar. A body's been recovered in the search for a man who went missing while hiking in the Highlands. The family of 36-year-old Adam Chalmers, who'd been reported missing in a mountainous area near Glencoe, have been made aware. To sport, where Tottenham Hotspur have avoided being relegated from the Premier League. After Spurs beat Everton, West Ham's win at home to Leeds was immaterial. The Hammers will now play in the Championship next season. Here's their manager, Nuno Espirito Santo.
4: If you ask me now about the past and the future and all these things, is not the day. The day is to understand the moment of sadness of our fans, of ourselves, of the club.
2: 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I'm John Collins.
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1: Petersfield's weather with Hector's, where gentlemen and now ladies can step out in style, whatever the weather.
6: Here in Petersfield, with a glorious day of weather, hot and dry conditions are set to continue on into the evening and night, with low winds and temperatures settling by midnight around 16 degrees Celsius. As we look to Monday, the start of a new week, high temperatures and clear skies look set to continue, with conditions much the same as Sunday, even becoming a little hotter, with highs of 29 degrees Celsius. So with the promise of a beautiful bank holiday and a spell of heat ahead, make sure when out and about enjoying the weather to also take care, with lots of water and sun cream too.
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7: Well, this is Talking Books, May 2026.
8: Gosh, it is May already, yes.
7: May already, and I'm here with Tim. If you can hear, Ginger's Cafe is still going strong because it's not quite closing
8: not
7: time.
8: Not quite closing time, no, they're still going. So what have you got for us this week?
7: Well, I think, Tim, I ought to kick off by saying that we've had, I suppose, scam emails have been going out purporting to be hugely from Shine Radio and me, but you're also implicated in at least one of them as asking authors if they want to come and be interviewed on Talking Books. So I just want to make it clear to all our listeners, we won't do that. And our worry is that some people, having said yes, are then asked for money. So if that's you, can you please let us know? Because we are going to be sending out cease and desist letters anyway. And if you want to know more, just look at our website, Shine Radio. It's on the main website, and it will tell you all about what's been going on. And it just fills us with horror. So just wanted to get that aired. It's okay. A terrible thing that authors are up against, and I get at least two or three a week as an author offering me representation or marketing or whatever. That's right. It's AI generated. Anyway, Tim, what have we got?
8: Well, the exciting thing is we're joined by

0: Izzy Broom talking about her latest book, The House of Hidden Letters. And she
1: was interviewed, wasn't she?
0: She came to One Tree Books, and I had a good chat with her about her this book, The House of Hidden Letters, which is set sort of dual time, really. It's set both during the wartime on a Greek island and as a contemporary story. And there's plenty going on. And although the jacket looks a little bit pink and fluffy, the story's anything but, and it's gritty and it's really well done, actually.
1: And it's so funny how the covers don't always represent
0: they don't, do they?
1: The
0: but
1: content.
0: It's a really good book, so you know, don't
1: excellent.
0: Be put off by the pink.
1: Well, we'll hear more about that. And I went to Selborne to interview Jenny Uglow with her beautiful book that I know you were selling at the book event and have copies here. Okay. And it's obviously where Gilbert White made his lifelong observations. And I was thrilled to find out why we thought soldiers took copies into trenches in World War One.
0: Oh, really?
1: Yeah, it's very interesting.
0: To remind them of the kind of an Englishness that they were fighting for, I suppose.
1: An idyll, maybe. Yeah. But, yeah.
0: Because he is the sort of something about his close observation of the natural world and the which brings home the sort of countryside and
1: yes.
0: and if you're in 6 foot of mud in a Flanders trench, then that's something you'd perhaps like to switch on to.
1: Yes.
0: Yeah.
1: Yeah, and the continuity that we all can share actually at Selborne, anyone who wants to go there.
0: So, Susie, what have you been reading recently?
1: Well, I thought this time I'd actually talk a little more about one of the books I've been reading, because obviously, you know, this time of year, Richard and I went on holiday to Madeira, which was fantastic, and all we did was read. So I got through a lot. But I wanted to talk about Longbourn by Joe Baker.
0: Right.
1: Because also at the book event, it was recommended to me, whereas normally I kind of stumble upon books or listen to you. And I just like the idea of it, because the book opens, there could be no wearing of clothes without their laundering. And I really liked that idea, because if you read Jane Austen, I'm always thinking they're always traipsing off on country walks and so on.
0: Yes,
1: walks
0: in really beautiful important. White gowns.
1: All this, beribboned. Yeah, yeah. And there's the use of lie. So Sarah is the main character in it, who is one of the servants of the house at Longbourn, Pride and Prejudice, keen readers will know. And she's got awful chilblains because this unending housework that they have to do. And I can really relate to the fact that no job is ever actually finished. It just one day rolls into the next in that sort of thing to get the Bennett household up and running. So it's the opposite of Bridgerton prettiness. Now, I'm also a very late adopter of Bridgerton. I've sort of resisted it.
0: Mm-hmm.
1: But now I love it. I think it's completely, in some ways, utterly silly. Have you watched it?
0: I watched the first episode and
1: okay.
0: I thought...
1: You thought no.
0: Well, you know, I think you've got to really buy into the concept of a kind of... And there's no reason why... I didn't think, oh, that's terrible.
1: No, I know you're
0: didn't,
1: not serious.
0: I just didn't think... You know, there's so much good stuff on. It didn't grab me enough to say you're going to sit down and watch episode after episode of this thing. Because I suppose it's I quite like the humorous take on it, and I like the sort of modernness of the Georgian look.
1: Yes, I love the multiculturalism in a really real sense, not sort of carted in or colourblind or anything. That everybody is there from all walks of life, all nations,
0: right.
1: And I quite like the fact mm-hmm. that there's no point made of it. They're just there.
0: Right.
1: So I quite like it from that point of view. But anyway, but people that have criticised Jane Austen for not having enough about the slave trade and violence at home with sort of flogging of soldiers and so on, it's all in here.
0: Okay.
1: So,
0: maybe I should go back to it and then keep...
1: No, not in Bridgerton. Not
0: okay,
1: in Bridgerton.
0: Right, okay.
1: I'm back to books.
0: Back to Longbourn.
1: Back to Longbourn. And there's enough of the plot of Pride and Prejudice. So if you love Austen, you can match the two novels chapter by chapter, which I think is really clever. It's a bit over the top for me. She's sort of really gone for it with the plot and her descriptions. But I will just end with two really appropriate similes, because I really love it when similes are good, but they're also appropriate to the person. So this is a housemaid. This is someone who only knows the domestic world. So she describes Jane Bennett as seeming to Sarah as sweet, soothing and undemanding as a baked milk pudding. I love that. Or she was on top of a carriage and travelling for the first time. And Sarah, and I love this, Sarah realises that speed is the ability to compress the world into folds and slip through them like a needle.
0: Right.
1: I love it.
0: There you go.
1: That's nice, that's it. That's me.
0: Well, I suppose it makes you realise that, we see today, we think, oh, I'm going to nip to such and such and pick up this from there. And it's 5 miles. And you think, oh, just nip down there and get out, pick it up and come back again. It'll only take me 20 minutes to go there and back or whatever it is. You realise that 5 mile journey is it's a day trip, if you're having to walk it and trudge through ploughed fields and things to get from A to B. And
1: wash the clothes.
0: We take it for granted.
1: Yeah, we do.
0: So we do slip through those folds that we're unaware of, actually. Mm-hmm. We're unaware of distance and unaware of time because we have this ability to travel so fast that you can be in a... And that always excites me when you get on an aeroplane and you're going on a holiday to somewhere hot or something. You get off, you leave the drizzle behind at London, and then you're suddenly in somewhere and it's really hot. And you think, wow, I've travelled this massive distance and it's taken me 2 hours. It feels weird, really.
1: That's very much like a sharp needle.
0: Yeah,
1: but yeah. I love it.
0: Piercing
1: now, how
0: through
1: about
0: the
1: you?
0: Folds of time. Well, one of the books actually I've been reading does pierce through the folds of time in a dramatic sort of way. It's Nonesuch by Francis Spufford, which is ostensibly starts off as a book set in the beginning of the Blitz in London. There's a young woman who is she's very ambitious and she is obviously very smart. But she's working as a kind of bit of a dog's body in a financial banking sort of outfit, where it's almost impossible for her to get promoted because she's a woman. So she is one of our characters. The other main character, or sort of less major, but is a guy who's a technical wizard in the early days of television. So these two form an unlikely sort of relationship, and things going on fine, and then suddenly we take a major twist when the supernatural sort of creeps in.
1: Oh!
0: And we have I won't give too much away,
1: no.
0: But basically the whole future of civilization is at peril because some bad fascists are trying to subvert time and change things around so that that we don't get Churchill. We get Halifax instead.
1: Okay,
0: so anyway,
1: funny.
0: So that, it's quite interesting, but it's a really gripping novel and really quite surprising. And I like to be surprised in a novel.
1: What did Francis Spufford write before? Was that On Golden Hill?
0: On Golden Hill, about the Manhattan Island in the 18th century, and again a story that you think is going in one direction, and then it sort of sweeps you round, and you realise what the main character is trying to do.
1: Would this be as big as that? Do you think?
0: Or? So that was his first novel. Having established himself as a writer of non-fiction before that. This is. It appeals to a different clientele. And it's like Cahokia Jazz, which is his previous one, was set in a kind of mythical jazz age in a place that doesn't actually exist.
1: Yeah, Cahokia. I wasn't keen on that.
0: So, but this is again, it's twisted. It's a sort of genre busting. You know, it's saying, well, I'm not going to write a fantasy book. I'm not going to write a historical book. I'm going to just kind of mash them up a bit and bring the strengths of each genre into one book. So I really enjoyed this. I thought it was well done, and I rattled through it, and I really believed in the relationship at the heart of the story.
1: Oh, that's key.
0: So that's good. Another book that deals with a similar kind of period is a book called Intelligence by Robert Newman, which I really enjoyed this book. It starts off in the sort of philosophy department in an Oxford college where there's two brilliant young women and a couple of brilliant young men. And they're arguing about philosophy or discussing philosophy, and the war comes, and they all get involved in different ways in war work, And it actually turns into quite an exciting book, but it's got a sort of sparkle about it. It's sort of clever people saying, being clever and doing clever things. It's fun. It's also got plenty of humour in it. He's a comedian, I think, Robert Newman. I don't really know
1: the name.
0: I don't know his work. But I thought it's a really good novel. I really enjoyed it. Days of Light is something quite different by Megan Hunter, which is 6 days in the life of a woman. Again, it starts in 1938, a bit Atonement-like, where there's just a day when something big happens at the end of the day. We won't say what it is, but that again affects the next 5 days, which we have over time, right up to 1999, where the last day happens.
1: Gosh.
0: We follow this person's journey to understand what's happened on that first day, and a kind of search for how to live her life, really. And so it is. Someone's described it as a bit like One Day meets Virginia Woolf. You know, it's kind of, so it's set in the world of art, of Charleston set of that.
1: Okay.
0: Of that
1: and is there a kind of stream of consciousness?
0: It is very much. You're in her head most of the time.
1: Okay.
0: So, but it's a really good. It's not a long novel, and would recommend that. And lastly, The Palm House by Gwendolyn Riley. This has had some absolutely fabulous reviews. I thought, I must read this because everyone's, the literary world is talking about it.
1: I know nothing about it, though.
0: So it's not really about much.
1: Oh.
0: It sort of is and it isn't. It's about two people. They both work in the world of words. One is an editor on a slightly obscure history journal, who's our main character, and this friend, who is a washed up hack but brilliant on something that's probably something like The Spectator, sort of Spectator adjacent kind of periodical.
1: Okay.
0: And so it's a story of their friendship, and it's quite a lot of her backstory in this book. It's a short book again. It's beautifully written. It's really, all her sentences are just a joy to read, and she does with unravelling the story, what the story there is done beautifully. So I would really recommend that as well. The Palm House.
1: Is it contemporary? Or?
0: Yes.
1: Right. Okay.
0: So there you go. That's my reading of this
1: last
0: month.
1: That's your current reading. Yeah. Gosh, Tim, that's fantastic. Good.
0: Okay, we're really excited to be joined today by Izzy Broom. Hello, Izzy.
2: Hi, lovely to be here.
0: I was going to talk about her new book, The House of Hidden Letters. So I think the first thing, and Susie was here to answer lots of questions as well, but I think the first thing to do is tell us a little bit about the book.
2: Well, The House of Hidden Letters is a dual narrative romantic historical novel set in modern-day Greece and 1940s Greece. And the central question is, what would you do if you entered a property lottery for €1 and won yourself a little cottage on a remote Greek island? And that's exactly what happens to our central character, Skye, in the present day. She has a very good reason for leaving the UK and starting her life over somewhere else. But what she doesn't expect is to move into this house and find hidden within the walls a cachet of letters written in the 1940s at the start of the occupation.
1: And what's she doing finding them in the walls, is it?
0: Well, they've got the whole point about the thing is that this place is a bit of a ruin.
1: Oh, that sounds really exciting, Izzy. So how does she find it in the walls? What's she doing?
2: Well, when she first arrives, the first person to come and knock on her door is a local contractor and builder called Andreas.
1: Is he gorgeous?
2: He is a bit gorgeous, but he's a little bit stubborn. Like, gorgeous and stubborn, argumentative and kind, like all the good Greek men that I've met.
1: Yeah.
2: And he has a very particular way of doing things and a very particular way that he thinks things should be done when renovating a sort of traditional Greek property. So he very quickly becomes heavily involved in the renovations, and he doesn't like this chimney that's been bricked up in her house. He thinks it's ugly. In fact, he says to her, it's very ugly, and takes a mallet to it. And that's when they discover this bundle of letters. So
1: lucky it's only letters.
2: Well, they think it's a dead rat, but you don't really find them very often in Greece. So
0: and there are other things that get found throughout.
1: They're repercussions.
0: Book. No, other things get found. Right. So yes. It's not just the letters.
2: So letters is the first of many.
1: Oh, right. Yes. That's excellent.
2: Yeah.
0: So So the book has actually got some quite serious issues going on. I mean, it looks, with the judicious use of pink on the cover,
2: yes,
0: as if this is going to be an all gentle little romance in the Greek sun, and it's

0: the pink is, well, they're picking out the bougainvillea. Call it the bougainvillea pink. It's okay, giving that sort of Greek flavour. And I think they really want to go for the summer reeds market, the people that are looking for a book to take on their holidays with them. And something like this is just fantastic for that and hopefully stands out on the shelf.
1: Well, we're drilling down as well because this month Tim and I were talking about there was an agent that went to the London Book Fair who said that particularly romance has got many, many, many subdivisions. We talked in that case about horror, but also romance is the sort of like not just it would be a summer beach read or something as it used to be, but now it's a Greek holiday, close proximity, etc.
0: There's many tropes. And I think crime also has tropes as well, actually. We sort of have the unreliable narrator, the you know, the alcoholic cop, and all this kind of tropes. So I think you'll find them in all fiction, but I think because of the rise of TikTok and BookTok,
1: yes,
0: and people wanting to categorise books very specifically and liking very specific things.
1: I think it's more categorisation than trope.
0: Yeah, perhaps.
1: I think absolutely. I take your point about the TikTok.
0: And I think it's much harder to get people's attention now and sell them something quickly, so they want to make it very clear what you're going to get up front. And with this, I guess if they try to incorporate everything about the story, the romance, and the more sort of macabre history elements, it might misfire.
2: Sure. And also there's her backstory, which we gradually learn what
1: it is. Skye's backstory.
2: Yeah, we gradually learn as it goes on why she's taken up this offer. She's clearly a certain level of distress and unhappiness, and where's that come from? And gradually we understand why it's there, and then there's an element of jeopardy about somebody arriving, and then there's the resolution, which I thought was great. I really enjoyed it, actually.
1: Is it written in the first person? Is it close?
0: A third. Close third.
1: Oh, lovely. I love a close third.
0: Yes.
1: I just prefer it as a narrative, personally.
0: It's my preferred reading as well.
2: Yeah. Although it also it's kind of got the letters from the letters, which are, whether you call that a third person or it's a bit, epistolatory.
1: Epistolatory.
0: Yeah, so I was going to say that's the only example that breaks my rule is, you know, give me a potato literary peeled pie.
1: Yes.
0: I can never say the title of that book. The Guernsey Literary and Potato Peeled Pie Society. There you go. I can
1: well
0: say.
1: Well done,
0: it.
1: You.
0: Or, you know, like The Correspondent recently. And that is just letter writing in particular. You just feel so close to those characters and it's a really intimate way of telling a story, which I love.
1: Yes.
0: But generally, my rule is I'd love to do an apostolate novel one day. It's on the list.
2: So, the other thing was the letters, because of the nature of the war, don't ever get sent. Mm. So they're all... And kind of she knows that then probably not ever going to get sent, so they're almost like a diary.
1: Oh, lovely.
2: So it reveals slowly as the letters go on. It's, you know, it's great.
1: So it's almost in real time. So as we're reading the book, so she's reading the letters and it's revealed. Sense of the pace.
0: Yes, as the modern day people are learning, we're also learning about the past because we're living through it through Katerina's eyes, who's the girl who was living in the house at the time of the occupation. But she begins by writing letters she received letters from someone that's left the island, and then her diary entries are letters back to him, but it's her only way of talking to him when he's not there. I think she does it to feel close. Yeah. Yeah, and also because everybody's sick of her moaning, being stroppy all the time. She's quite a stroppy 18-year-old, and she's very forthright in her views and very, I would say, ahead of her time in terms of how it was in Greece at that time. She has no time for all these kind of conservative, women should be in the kitchen type opinions of Greek men. She's breaking out.
1: Sounds more like Ferrantes.
2: Partly also because the parents aren't are away, they're off the scene, so therefore she grows up with her sister, who is always telling her off and saying that, but she's not really being told off like she would be by fierce mama. So that's a different, so it strikes me this is going to be something else to come after this. So because we get left in, there's a certain number of things that aren't tied up. And do you have
1: so as in a book series, do you mean?
2: Well, yes. I mean, I mean, one or two or three?
0: I'm editing the second one at the moment, which is The House

0: The Broken Promises, which will be out next March.
1: Great titles you've got.
0: Yes, yes, with the help of Penguin, actually. They came up with this one, and they've also come up with the next, which I think is perfect, so... Right. And they're the ones that know about marketing sales, so...
1: Oh, yeah. Yeah,
0: they're the experts, so I let them get on with it.
1: I know, yeah. And yet here you are. No, I'm joking.
0: It's my job to fill the cover and Zedra to make it.
1: Yes. Right. Yeah, you gave the pages. I know you as Isabel Groon.
0: Yes.
1: So is this marking a change of... genre, or not really genre, is it, but a shift in any way?
0: Yeah, we had a conversation at the beginning because this is the first book that has historical elements for me.
1: Okay.
0: I've written 12 other novels that are all set in different locations around the world, so I do a lot of escapist fiction, but they've all been modern day, and I think they just wanted to signal that change slightly.
1: Okay.
0: And we were going to go with a full pseudonym, which would have been fine, but actually we decided in the end just to... Well, they decided. They said, how about Izzy Broom?
1: That's quite nice.
0: I think people will still know that's me.
1: See what we did here.
0: Yeah. But, yeah, it's fine. It's great. And it's my first book that's got its own US deal as well, so that was quite exciting.
1: Oh, well done.
0: I went to New York to see it in Barnes & Noble, and that was quite a moment.
1: That's brilliant.
0: Yeah, bucket list tick.
2: Fantastic. How brilliant. And so is it going to be more than two, or is it good? We don't know yet.
0: I have plotted the third one.
1: Brilliant. I say, what's the deal?
0: Well, I'd signed a two-book deal, but hopefully we'll sign another two-book deal soon.
2: Fantastic.
0: No pressure, Penguin. But they seem quite happy so far, so... As long as people, are interested in the characters and want to learn more about the six people that have won these houses, because they'll each get a book of their own. That's the plan.
1: So six books?
0: Six books.
2: Right, because actually the other characters, I wanted to know more about these other characters, but obviously I need to be patient. I will find that out in time. Brilliant. Okay, Adam and...
1: So you haven't done a J.K. Rowling, you don't know... Or do you know who the sixth person will be and what their adventure, let's call it?
0: Yes, I wanted right from the start when I began plotting to know how the story in the past ended. And I think the modern day story has got a bit more wriggle room in terms of what happens within those 2 or 3 years that they're there. But in the past, I think I had to be able to see it, the whole thing.
1: So if you do read it, if you do get hooked, you will see the whole past unfold.
0: You will.
1: Lovely.
0: Yeah. Yeah,
1: very
0: but you
1: satisfying.
0: Can also read them as standalones.
1: Of course.
0: That's the plan, yeah.
2: Yeah.
1: But don't.
2: Keep
0: start
2: going.
0: Start at the beginning.
2: Keep going, yeah.
0: Go for the pink.
2: Yeah.
1: Well, Izzy, you're here because you're going to be interviewed by friend of the programme, Katie Marsh. So how does that come about? Are you friends?
0: Yes.
1: In real life? Or?
0: We are. We met about 10 years ago, so we have the same agent. And we were both invited to a lady author's drinks in London. And we were all just, working the room as you do. And we met and we started chatting. We just sort of fell in friend love immediately. So we've been really good friends ever since. And it's been lovely. We've done lots of sort of bookish, fun bookish things together and retreats and a lot of long voice notes on WhatsApp where we go, I can't write, I've forgotten how. And then pull our socks up and do it anyway.
1: I think it's essential.
0: Yeah.
1: I really do.
2: Yeah, that's great. Okay, well, thanks very much for coming in, and I'm looking forward to this evening.
0: It's my pleasure.
1: I'm looking forward to reading it.
0: Yes, well, I hope if anyone's listening and enjoys it, please do drop me a line, let me know what you thought.
1: Oh, excellent. Is that via your website, is it?
0: Yeah, you can find me on my website, or I'm on social media as Isabel Broom. But if you search for Izzy Broom, you'll find me.
1: I'm
0: a one-off.
1: We'll put all the details, as ever, on our website. Well, that was great. And Katie herself is going to be our guest in July.
2: Absolutely. Looking forward to that. And she's coming, but we've also got her coming in November to head up a crime panel.
1: Oh.
2: With S.J. Bennett and I think some others as well. But she's working on some...
1: Oh, fab. You know how I love crime.
2: Yes, she's working on that at the moment.
1: So what have we got to look forward to, Tim?
2: Well, There's a couple of big hardback novels coming out that I wanted to talk about. Midnight Train by Matt Haig. Mm. Now, he published a book called Midnight Library about 5 years ago now, I think it was, which is about a person in near-death experience and what happens, in that journey between life and death. And she's looking at her past. And this new book is called Midnight Train, and this is an old person who's just died, looking back at his life and before he gets to eternity, he has this opportunity to reflect on his life, and of course he spots something he doesn't really like very much, and he's able to change. So that's one book. There's Whistler by Anne Patchett, which is another contemporary novel. She wrote Tom Lake and The Dutch House, and I haven't read this, and I'm really looking forward to reading that.
3: Tom Lake was so popular, wasn't it?
2: It was very big for us, as was The Dutch House, actually, and I think she is a really terrific writer. The third big novel we've got coming out is Land by Maggie O'Farrell.
3: Oh, yes!
2: Which is going to be a big publishing event, because she's now, the success of the film Hamlet. And also the other book she's done recently, it's going to be really big, this.
3: And it's a bit of a departure, isn't it? Well, every one of her books is slightly different.
2: She doesn't do the same thing twice. No. She likes to keep herself... I think it's probably a publisher's nightmare, because publishers like to just, you know, exactly where you are.
3: Yeah.
2: They pick the same book coming out, new book, the same... Yeah. You know, same style of stuff. You know, your
3: readers are
2: going to love this because you're going to get the same again. And this is not what Maggie O'Farrell does. So this book is set in Ireland in the middle of the 19th century, just after the potato famine. And I think it's from what I've heard. I haven't read it yet. It is quite a tough, gritty read. It's not your Bridgerton stuff. It's not fancy and frilly. This is gritty stuff.
3: Listener, he didn't curl his upper lip. I promise.
2: But it's meant to be very good. But I haven't read it. Two books are coming out in paperback that are going to be big. The Correspondent by Virginia Evans, and I think we've talked about this before.
3: Yep.
2: It's been shortlisted for the Women's Prize, and Whatever the merits of that shortlisting are concerned, it's going to be very, very popular, I think. It's a book of letters and emails going backwards and forwards,
3: epistolatory.
2: Epistolatory is a great word, isn't it? The other one, big paperback novel coming out, is What We Can Know by Ian McEwan.
3: Oh, yeah. I couldn't get on with that, and I know you really rated it, didn't you?
2: Yeah, I did, yeah. No, I always feel nicely challenged by an Ian McEwan novel.
3: Yes.
2: And this one is set in the kind of near future, and it's also a book about a poem. So, I mean, it is not for everybody. It's not everyone's cup of tea, but I really liked it.
3: You have to care about the finding of the poem. But I love the... Sometimes you just love the idea of a book, don't you? And I love the idea of us being a little island.
2: Well, that's the thing, you see.
3: I think
2: there's plenty... in this book that isn't necessarily about the poem. So I'm not an expert on poetry, and there is a sort of it's slightly tongue-in-cheek, the whole thing about the poem, because
3: I can't remember what it's called.
2: Well, it's the style of
3: it's like a really, really, really hard sonnet, isn't it?
2: Yes, and but that's not really the point, because there's also a love story going on here, and there's a book about the near future and environmental catastrophe, so there is plenty to get your teeth into, even if you're not that interested in weirdly structured
3: poetry.
2: Whatever
3: they're called.
2: Yeah, okay. In other books that we've got coming, Istanbul by Özlem Warren. Now, she is a Turkish chef, and this is a book all about the great food of Istanbul. And the exciting thing is she's coming to Peacefield.
3: Oh.
2: And she's going to... we're going to...
3: Are you going to cook?
2: Well, Sally is going to be interviewing her up at Madeline's Kitchen. And they're going to be putting on some food. And it's going to be a really fun evening,
3: Tim,
2: actually.
3: When? Ish.
2: You've got me
3: next
2: there, because
3: month?
2: I'm... No, it's not for a little while.
3: Oh, right, okay. So we'll have the date.
2: And I'm not doing, because I'm away, so
3: right, okay.
2: Sadly. But I can't think when that is. I think it probably is in July, because...
3: But it's fine. It's not imminent.
2: Not
3: so
2: imminent.
3: That
2: you've got plenty of time to
3: brilliant.
2: Get your tickets, but head up to Madeleine's for
3: Wonderful.
2: That. Traitor's Circle by Jonathan Friedland is coming out, which is the book about... set during Germany during the war... non-fiction, the traitors who got lots of people killed during the war. But that's did really well in hardback, and that's coming out in paperback. Arundhati Roy's biography, Mother Mary Comes to Me, about the story of her relationship with her mother, and that was again, wonderfully reviewed, and I'm sure that will do well. Anthony Hopkins has got the paperback of his

0: autobiography, We Did OK Kid, coming. And Tristan Gooley, who came to...
1: Oh, yes.
0: Came to see us at Selborne, at Gilbert White Books Day. The paperback of that, Hidden Seasons, is coming out now, and I really would recommend that. It's a fascinating look at the different things that one can spot during the different times of the year. And
1: Everyone who loves the countryside see things differently. Yeah. Walks become different, and so on. No, that's brilliant. Well, it's Susie Wild here, and I'm in Selborne at the home of Gilbert White on a beautiful spring afternoon, where the landscape always feels to me, even the quality of the light, as if it's, I mean, almost in a conversation with the past.
2: Yeah.
1: But in fact, I'm in conversation with author Jenny Uglow, whose latest book, actually not your latest book, it says your latest, but your latest is Edward Lear, isn't it?
2: No, this is the latest.
1: This is the latest. Yeah. Look at me, great starts of our time. I'm here with author Jenny Uglow, whose latest book, A Year with Gilbert White, walks us through the seasons in his company. Jenny, it's such a pleasure to meet you. Now, you've mentioned a lot that Gilbert White observes small everyday details of nature, which we say watching narrowly, like our book event that we have here annually. You spent a year alongside him. So did you find your own way of looking at the natural world changing as you were in his company?
2: Oh, yes, definitely. I did, and I decided to write it. I took a year in his diaries, which he kept for many years, and I thought I would write it beginning in January, as he did. Maybe not every day, because I think he sometimes left it for a few days, but all the way through. And it certainly made me look far more closely at what flowers were coming out, when the trees were budding. Things like the hazel catkins. things like the hazel catkins, the way that the pollen went down the valley, the tiny little hazel flowers. I looked at things and listened to things, particularly birds, in a way that I don't think I had really done before.
1: That's really interesting. And you note that he begins almost like a hawk hovering over Selborne in his description of everything. And I thought, in a way, we'd start now perhaps with a drone. It would be our modern version of it. But a similar sort of, you know, don't you find so many films and so on start now with that overview?
2: That's true. Well, he does that because he starts his book, which was published in 1789, in quite a conventional way, which is telling you where Selborne is. So it's as if he's got the map in front of him, and actually he's looking down from above. So he tells you it's in the northeast corner of Hampshire, but then he moves down and he tells you what it's like, what the soil's like, what the landscape's like. He tells you about this wonderful hill of the Hanger, and he tells you about the streams, you know, one going, as it were, north to the Thames and one going south to Sussex, so that you feel Selborne, you feel the landscape spreading out. And then he will go right down and tell you the different kinds of soil that you find at different points.
1: I love it. Do you think it's... do you think we've lost that sort of attention, that sort of depth of attention today, or do you think we're slowly recovering it?
2: Oh, I think we're slowly recovering it. I mean, one of the really enjoyable aspects of writing the book, and there were many, was being in touch with many, many local natural history societies or specialist natural history societies. So, you know, scholars who knew everything about moss, when I wasn't sure about, because there's a funny point at which he said the flowers of the moss, and I thought moss don't have flowers. So, you know, you get in touch with an expert who say no, it's not a flower, it's a bract, etc. And I think that there is a great range of people, and also just we're so encouraged to do citizen science, to count the birds, to count the butterflies, to feel it's our responsibility.
1: Yeah, it's absolutely interesting. And I feel in your book, it's as if you're walking beside him in conversation with him across the seasons. Now, I wondered, did he ever resist your expectations when you were sort of thinking about it? Because sometimes in my fiction, my characters sometimes almost go, no, I'm not going to do that. I think you'll find I would do this. Did you find a similar thing with him?
2: He didn't surprise me in what he did, but I think that he doesn't talk much about his feelings. You know, he talks, you sense his enjoyment and you sense his distress, or you sense he's miserable because it's cold, or he's upset that something hasn't arrived in the post, but you don't know his inner feelings. You don't. He never says, I would have liked to have got married, but I couldn't afford it, or I don't want to get married because actually women don't appeal to me. You know, so you don't know that side of his life very well.
1: So did your sense of him shift as the seasons changed?
2: I became fonder of him, but as you know, presumably when you're writing fiction, you become involved with your characters in a way that you don't expect. I became very fond of his huge extended family, all of which, you know, were interesting, all of whom helped him and sort of pushed him to finally write his wretched book that he'd been writing for 20 years.
1: Yeah, absolutely. I was fascinated to read, and I didn't know, that soldiers took copies of his book into the trenches with him.
2: Apparently.
1: Do you think that's because you also note that it was sort of almost like the Romantic movement made a copse more than a stand of trees, that it became a place for a tryst or something? Do you think there's still that aspect in World War One? Or
2: yes, I think so, and I think that he does write very much about the farms and the village and the local pond and things like that, and I think that especially for soldiers who come from the country, they would recognise maybe the problem that the farmer's having with his rick, which burns down, or you know, if they've been out hunting themselves and their kids or getting nests, they'd remember that. So it's a particular time. I think people, you know, men growing up at the end of the 19th century, even though it's a whole century before, would still recognise the kind of community that Gilbert White's talking about. So it's like a sort of a magical or idealised version of home for them.
1: That's wonderful. There was so much magic thinking World War One, wasn't it? Well, Jenny, thank you so much. We should all slow down and take time to watch narrowly the world outside our own door.
2: Yes.
1: And beautifully illustrated, A Year with Gilbert White is out now. And if you find yourself in Selborne in any season, I bet you start seeing it differently once you've read it.
2: Oh, thank you. Oh, lovely. I hope that's all right.
0: So that was really interesting, Susie. Well done.
1: That's great. So, Tim, what have you got coming up at One Tree?
0: So, we've got the usual book clubs coming up. We've got Sea Scraper. Oh. Is coming up on the 27th of May. That's set in the northwest of England. It's an atmospheric novel. Cry, the Beloved Country, we're doing for our classic book club.
1: I haven't read that for years.
0: Yeah, I read it. I must have read it a couple of years ago, actually. We did it for one of our book clubs, my other non-shop
1: Your non-shop.
0: Everyone really enjoyed it, actually. I wasn't completely sure about it. I think it, you know, but there's lots to talk about there.
1: True.
0: And that's 17th of June. And before that, the week before that, we've got Lucy Foley, who is coming to One Tree on the 9th of June. Now, she's doing something rather interesting, actually. She's coming to... I'm going to be interviewing her and having a chat with her, but it's not organised by me. It's organised by the Rosebery Foundation, and your ticket, should you buy a ticket and come along, will entitle you to enter a draw to be a character in her next novel.
1: Oh, perfect!
0: So if you fancy being immortalised in fiction, definitely come along to that, because Lucy is getting a bigger and bigger reputation. For her writing. And she's certainly going fast.
1: Well,
0: she's got a big book coming out in the autumn, actually, on a sort of using, again, an Agatha Christie kind of style book, but also using Miss Marple on a skiing holiday in the Alps.
1: Oh, that's hilarious.
0: I've
1: got a vision of Margaret Rutherford on skis.
0: Well, exactly. I think that's what you should have, that vision. But that is a murderer. Somebody arrives at the Cape on the off the cable car with a ski stick through there.
1: Brilliant!
0: Through
1: I can't
0: their
1: wait.
0: But so
1: that'd be really good.
0: That's coming.
1: So if you missed any of the books or any of the dates, we'll put them all on the website. So just check it out on Shine Radio.
0: Fantastic. Well, thanks again, Susie. It's been another fascinating session.
1: I love listening to you, Tim. And also, don't forget, we're on DAB Digital now, so you can pick us up on your speakers or in the car, which is where I mostly listen now.
0: Brilliant.
1: Till next time.
3: 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It was edited by Richard Wilde.
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1: Police are searching for a 15-year-old boy who's not been seen since he went into a lake in Lincoln. Emergency services were called to Swanham Lakes at 2:30 p.m. on Sunday after reports that the boy had got into trouble in the water. Well, it comes amid soaring temperatures and a warning that heat waves can be fatal for our furry friends. That warning's coming from the British Veterinary Association, where the president is Dr. Rob Williams.
2: Dogs have a big puffer jacket on them 24 of the day, 7 days of the week, and they can't take it off.
1: Authorities in the Democratic Republic of the Congo say that suspected cases of Ebola have now passed 900 there. The cases have mainly been recorded in Ituri province, where the ongoing outbreak is centred. That from authorities. Meanwhile, arson attacks on Ebola treatment centres underscore the serious challenges that authorities there face as they try to stem the outbreak of the infectious disease. It's now been declared a global health emergency. Officers investigating Andrew Mountbatten Windsor are reportedly looking into an allegation that he behaved inappropriately towards a woman at Royal Ascot. The alleged incident is said to have happened at the racing event in Berkshire back in 2002, according to reports in the Sunday Times. Royal Ascot is, of course, a cornerstone of the royal family's summer calendar. A body's been recovered in the search for a man who went missing while hiking in the Highlands. The family of 36-year-old Adam Chalmers, who'd been reported missing in a mountainous area near Glencoe, have been made aware. To sport, where Tottenham Hotspur have avoided being relegated from the Premier League. After Spurs beat Everton, West Ham's win at home to Leeds was immaterial. The Hammers will now play in the Championship next season. Here's their manager, Nuno Espirito Santo.
3: If you ask me now about the past and the future and these things, is not the day. The day is to understand the moment of sadness of our fans, of ourselves, of the club.
1: That's the latest from Radio News Hub. I'm John Collins.
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0: Petersfield's weather with Hector's, where gentlemen and now ladies can step out in style, whatever the weather.
5: Good morning. It's Marcus Felver here. Sunny and very, very hot for much of the day. Temperatures for this morning are to reach up to almost 30 degrees. UV index of 7, so make sure you are keeping hydrated, applying sunscreen and staying in the shade during the hottest part of the day. Pollen levels are high, so make sure you're taking any antihistamines that you need. Tide times are at 12:31 a.m. and 12:47 p.m. for low, and 7:36 a.m. and 8:28 p.m. for high. Wind speeds are gentle, hovering around 4 miles per hour from the southeast. I hope you're having a lovely bank holiday weekend.

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1: Nice hair, Hannah.
2: Oh, I'm having my photo taken tomorrow. Dreading it. Imagine my face in all the brochures.
1: I remember that feeling. But it'll all be fine.
2: Yeah, your marketing shot looks great online.
1: Oh, the photographer made us so comfortable. Tina Knowles. She helped us stand just right, and it was really fun to do.
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1: The feat of being able to complete the three peaks, managing to double the amount from last year, and thinking of ideas for next year.
2: I know what I'll do. 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

0: In Petersfield's local news, a film about climate change attracted hundreds to its Petersfield screening. Petersfield's women's football team is celebrating today. We'll explain why. As the spring festival continues, there's timely hot weather advice for Petersfield dog owners. And are you a bank holiday winner? We'll share the latest lucky numbers in the East Hampshire Community Lottery when I bring you details of those Petersfield stories after the national and world news.
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2: Police are searching for a 15-year-old boy who's not been seen since he went into a lake in Lincoln. Emergency services were called to Swanham Lakes at 2:30 p.m. on Sunday after reports that the boy had got into trouble in the water. Well, it comes amid soaring temperatures and a warning that heat waves can be fatal for our furry friends. That warning's coming from the British Veterinary Association, where the president is Dr. Rob Williams.
3: Dogs have...
2: Authorities in the Democratic Republic of the Congo say that suspected cases of Ebola have now passed 900 there. The cases have mainly been recorded in Ituri province, where the ongoing outbreak is centred. That from authorities. Meanwhile, arson attacks on Ebola treatment centres underscore the serious challenges that authorities there face as they try to stem the outbreak of the infectious disease. It's now been declared a global health emergency. Officers investigating Andrew Mountbatten Windsor are reportedly looking into an allegation that he behaved inappropriately towards a woman at Royal Ascot. The alleged incident is said to have happened at the racing event in Berkshire back in 2002, according to reports in the Sunday Times. Royal Ascot is, of course, a cornerstone of the royal family's summer calendar. A body's been recovered in the search for a man who went missing while hiking in the Highlands. The family of 36-year-old Adam Chalmers, who'd been reported missing in a mountainous area near Glencoe, have been made aware. To sport, where Tottenham Hotspur have avoided being relegated from the Premier League. After Spurs beat Everton, West Ham's win at home to Leeds was immaterial. The Hammers will now play in the Championship next season. Here's their manager, Nuno Espirito Santo.
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2: 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I'm John Collins.
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0: I'm Stephen Martin at Petersfield's Shine Radio. 200 people watched a climate change film in Petersfield. Petersfield Climate Action Network organised the screening. The film was fronted by Chris Packham and shown at the TPS studio. Greg Ford from PCAN said it's all about kindling re-awareness of climate change and some solutions. Let's hear from Greg and panel member Damien Hines MP.
6: It's great to have a full house, a lot of enthusiasm. We were slightly preaching to the choir. I think what came out of it was a clear agreement that we need to kind of re-energise ourselves about climate change.
7: Look, it was fantastic that so many people came out as a very thought-provoking film. I thought the discussion afterwards was tremendous. Different views, but actually very practical. It's exactly what we'd expect of a meeting of Petersfield residents talking about one of the great issues of our time.
0: Petersfield's women's football team is celebrating today. Kevin explains why in our local sports report.
8: After being promoted as champions last season, Petersfield the Rams spent only 1 year in the new league as they were crowned champions again yesterday. This means that they have won back-to-back titles and jumped two divisions in just 2 seasons. In 30 degrees of heat, the cricket men's first side continue their winning ways when they welcomed Easton and Martha Worthy to the Heath. Impressive batting stats from Henry Shaw on 114 and Joe Clark on 99 not out meant that the visitors could not catch an impressive total of 266 for four. And finally, more good news for women's sport in the area as women's competitive rugby is set to return to Petersfield after more than 20 years. They will kick off their season campaign in September.
0: There's timely hot weather advice for Petersfield dog owners. Doggy heatstroke can be very dangerous, according to Ruth Brownlee from Petersfield Vets.
3: Panting excessively because they can't sweat, so they pant instead of sweating, getting a little bit weak, a little bit wobbly, and then eventually collapse. The tongue goes blue. Following on from that, we see them unfortunately going into organ failure, which again is horrible to witness.

0: If you can't get the temperature down quick enough.
1: And if you need to cool down your dog, what's the best way to do it?
0: Getting some wash on them. We're now recommending not to leave wet towels over the top of them, because actually that can trap the heat in. So just plenty of water, try and get them to drink. Obviously, if they're not already at heat stroke, get them in the shade, spray them with a hose, obviously make sure the water's not hot in there, and then call us and then get them in as quick as you can.
2: Now, you may have a hot dog, but have you a hot ticket in this week's East Hampshire Community Lottery? The lucky numbers from the latest draw are out. And here they are. 3, 0, 9, 6, 9, and 8. 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It fundraises for a variety of good causes, including, of course, our very own Shine Radio. Here's some of the others who also benefit: the Petersfield Voluntary Care Group, the Glanfield Centre, Strood Village Hall and Residents Association, and the Adhurst Estate Allotments Association. If you want to find out more about our local community lottery, you can go to easthantslottery.co.uk.
3: Petersfield's weather with Hector's, where gentlemen and now ladies can step out in style, whatever the weather.
4: Good morning, it's Marcus Felver here. Sunny and very, very hot for much of the day. Temperatures for this morning are to reach up to almost 30 degrees. UV index of 7, so make sure you are keeping hydrated, applying sunscreen and staying in the shade during the hottest part of the day. Pollen levels are high, so make sure you're taking any antihistamines that you need. Tide times are at 12:31 a.m. and 12:47 p.m. for low, and 7:36 a.m. and 8:28 p.m. for high. Wind speeds are gentle, hovering around 4 miles per hour from the southeast. I hope you're having a lovely bank holiday weekend.
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5: In Petersfield, the High Street is closed today until 7 p.m. That's because of the Petersfield Spring Festival in the square, where Shine Radio has its gazebo up. If you're free, why not come down and have a go at radio? In List, Rake Road is closed. That's by the Triangle Centre, and there are temporary traffic lights in place on Andlers Ash Road as well. Further down the road towards the A3, the level crossing is closed too. It should be back open in time for your Tuesday commute. Liphook has temporary traffic lights in place. That's on London Road as you approach the roundabout from the A3. This is a very significant disruption, so make sure you leave lots of extra time, especially if you're travelling in peak periods. Now, Milland Lane is closed. That's for a short distance, about halfway between Milland and the B2070. A diversion is in place. And the South Harting temporary traffic lights are still in place. That's on the B2146, just south of St Mary and St Gabriel Church. In Clanfield, there are temporary traffic lights in place on East Meon Road. That's as you approach the junction with Charlton Lane and South Lane. And there are multi-way temporary traffic lights at the junction between South Lane, Downhouse Road, Drift Road and Red House Lane. But that's all from me. I'm Orion and you're up to date.
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0: In Petersfield's local news, a film about climate change attracted hundreds to its Petersfield screening. Petersfield's women's football team is celebrating today. We'll explain why. As the spring festival continues, there's timely hot weather advice for Petersfield dog owners. And are you a bank holiday winner? We'll share the latest lucky numbers in the East Hampshire Community Lottery when I bring you details of those Petersfield stories after the national and world news.
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2: Forecasters say today could become the hottest bank holiday ever recorded in the UK, with temperatures expected to reach 34 degrees in London and the South East. The Met Office says the heat is historic for May after Sunday became the hottest May Day in nearly 80 years. Health experts are urging people to stay hydrated, avoid the midday sun, and check in on elderly relatives and neighbours during the extreme conditions. Police have confirmed a body has been found in the search for a missing teenage boy in Lincoln. Emergency services were called to Swanholme Lakes yesterday afternoon after 15-year-old Declan Sawyer got into difficulty in the water. Lincolnshire Police say specialist dive teams later recovered a body from the lake and officers are supporting Declan's family. With people taking dips to cool off in the heatwave, the RNLI are reminding us what we should do if we get into trouble in seas or rivers. Emma Seward Adams is from the RNLI's water safety team. She says there's a special technique to staying afloat.
3: The float to live technique involves tilting your head back, submerging your ears in the water, trying to relax and control your breathing, moving your hands and feet to help you stay afloat, and it's okay if your legs sink. We all float differently.
2: The head of the Royal College of Nursing says nurses are willing to give the government's new pay review scheme a chance, but warns they're not afraid to strike in the future if staff are treated unfairly. Professor Nicola Ranger says the review of Band 5 nursing roles could be the biggest opportunity in decades to improve pay and career progression. The union says it could consider targeted industrial action against NHS trusts that fail to upgrade nurses fairly. And Kimi Antonelli has extended his Formula One championship lead after winning a dramatic Canadian Grand Prix for Mercedes. The Italian battled teammate George Russell threw a chaotic opening half of the race, with the pair exchanging the lead and making contact more than once before Russell retired with an electrical issue. That's the latest from Radio News Hub. I'm Ben Monse.
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0: I'm Stephen Martin at Petersfield's Shine Radio. 200 people watched a climate change film in Petersfield. Petersfield Climate Action Network organised the screening. The film was fronted by Chris Packham and shown at the TPS studio. Greg Ford from PCAN said it's all about kindling re-awareness of climate change and some solutions. Let's hear from Greg and panel member Damien Hines MP.
6: It's great to have a full house, a lot of enthusiasm. We were slightly preaching to the choir. I think what came out of it was a clear agreement that we need to kind of re-energise ourselves about climate change.
7: Oh, look, it was fantastic that so many people came out as a very thought-provoking film. I thought the discussion afterwards was tremendous. Different views, but actually very practical. But it's exactly what we'd expect of a meeting of Petersfield residents talking about one of the great issues of our time.
0: Petersfield's women's football team is celebrating today. Kevin explains why in our local sports report.
8: After being promoted as champions last season, Petersfield the Rams spent only 1 year in the new league as they were crowned champions again yesterday. This means that they have won back-to-back titles and jumped two divisions in just 2 seasons. In 30 degrees of heat, the cricket men's first side continue their winning ways when they welcomed Easton and Marta Worthy to the Heath. Impressive batting stats from Henry Shaw on 114 and Joe Clark on 99 not out meant that the visitors could not catch an impressive total of 266 for four. And finally, more good news for women's sport in the area as women's competitive rugby is set to return return to Petersfield after more than 20 years. They will kick off their season campaign in September.
0: There's timely hot weather advice for Petersfield dog owners. Doggy heatstroke can be very dangerous, according to Ruth Brownlee from Petersfield Vets.
9: Panting excessively, because they can't sweat, so they pant instead of sweating, getting a little bit weak, a little bit wobbly, and then eventually collapse, the tongue goes blue. Following on from that, we see them unfortunately going into organ failure, which again is horrible to witness if you can't get the temperature down quick enough.
10: And if you need to cool down your dog, what's the best way to do it?
9: Get some wash on them. We're now recommending not to leave wet towels over the top of them, because actually that can trap the heat in. So just plenty of water, try and get them to drink. Obviously, if they're not already heat stroke, get them in the shade, spray them with a hose, obviously make sure the water's not hot in there, and then call us and then get them in as quick as you can.
0: Now, you may have a hot dog, but have you a hot ticket in this week's East Hampshire Community Lottery? The lucky numbers from the latest draw are out, and here they are. 3, 0, 9, 6, 9, and 8. 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It fundraises for a variety of good causes, including, of course, our very own Shine Radio. Here's some of the others who also benefit: the Petersfield Voluntary Care Group, the Glanfield Centre, Strood Village Hall and Residents Association, and the Adhurst Estate Allotments Association. If you want to find out more about our local community lottery, you can go to easthantslottery.co.uk.
1: Petersfield's weather with Hector's, where gentlemen and now ladies can step out in style, whatever the weather.
11: Good morning, it's Marcus Felver here. Sunny and very, very hot for much of the day. Temperatures for this morning are to reach up to almost 30 degrees. UV index of 7, so make sure you are keeping hydrated, applying sunscreen and staying in the shade during the hottest part of the day. Pollen levels are high, so make sure you're taking any antihistamines that you need. Tide times are at 12:31 a.m. and 12:47 p.m. for low, and 7:36 a.m. and 8:28 p.m. for high. Wind speeds are gentle, hovering around 4 miles per hour from the southeast. I hope you're having a lovely bank holiday weekend.
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14: Good morning. Happy Monday. It's Kirsty Meredith in for Julie today. Hope you're doing well. It is a happy Monday. Well, if you're off for the bank holiday anyway. Lots going on in today's show. Lots happening around the Petersphere today. But let's kick things off first with Candy.

This is your Rise and Shine on a Monday morning. With me, Kirsty Meredith, I'm in for Julie Butler today. How are you? Hope you're coping okay in this weather. It has been an absolute scorcher for bank holiday weekend, hasn't it? Lots going on around the Petersphere. Particularly in Petersfield itself, the Spring Festival has made its return this weekend, and it is so nice to see a buzz about the town. People enjoying themselves, great bands on the stage. There's lots going on today as well, from 10 a.m. in the square. So if you're around today, get yourself into Petersfield Town Centre. Come and say hi to us in our green and yellow gazebo. You cannot miss us. We are on the corner of the square, opposite Rams Walk.

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1: In Petersfield, the High Street is closed today until 7 p.m. That's because of the Petersfield Spring Festival in the square, where Shine Radio has its gazebo up. If you're free, why not come down and have a go at radio? In List, Rake Road is closed. That's by the Triangle Centre, and there are temporary traffic lights in place on Andlers Ash Road as well. Further down the road towards the A3, the level crossing is closed too. It should be back open in time for your Tuesday commute. Liphook has temporary traffic lights in place. That's on London Road as you approach the roundabout from the A3. This is a very significant disruption, so make sure you leave lots of extra time, especially if you're travelling in peak periods. Now, Milland Lane is closed. That's for a short distance, about halfway between Milland and the B2070. A diversion is in place. And the South Harting temporary traffic lights are still in place. That's on the B2146, just south of St Mary and St Gabriel Church. In Clanfield, there are temporary traffic lights in place on East Meon Road. That's as you approach the junction with Charlton Lane and South Lane. And there are multi-way temporary traffic lights at the junction between South Lane, Downhouse Road, Drift Road and Red House Lane. But that's all from me. I'm Orion, and you're up to date.
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0: You are listening to Rise and Shine on a Monday morning with me, Kirsty Meredith. Now, the Petersfield Museum and Art Gallery have got some exciting things happening for the bank holiday. Stephen Martin caught up with them yesterday to find out more.
1: Petersfield Shine Radio from the Spring Festival. John Ashbridge is with us from Petersfield Museum and Art Gallery. John, you've got a couple of things going on in the town this weekend. What are they?
2: Yes, so there's two things. Firstly, the museum is open with a pay as whatever you want, like event today on the Sunday. And then we've also got some pictures around town, 14 pictures, old pictures of Petersfield with a barcode where you can upload

0: have, which I'm about to go handing out. And basically, it's a picture, a bit of an explanation of what that scene looks like from days gone by, and then a barcode for you to upload your current photograph into the archives.
1: So have you matched the location of the historic photo with the place that you can see it?
0: So yes, so they are absolutely in the same in the right place. So there's one just by your radio store here, which is for the old Cord Exchange, and there's one just outside the White Company in Mint Velvet across the other side of the road, which is the old bank there.
1: And of course, Petersfield Museum is the host for the Eads photography collection, isn't it?
0: That's
1: how
0: right,
1: many
0: yeah.
1: of those photos are part of this exhibition?
0: Well, we've always got some of those pictures on display. So quite a lot of the pictures that are up at the moment are much older than that, much more historic, sort of turn of the century type pictures. But we have got a lot of his photographs, as you say, which are, you know, from the sort of 60s, 70s, 80s type thing.
1: And what are you trying to provoke from people when they see the picture of Petersfield from back in history? What's the driver behind that?
0: Well, I guess it's just trying to understand a little bit more about the place that you live in and you walk past every day. Each of the pictures has got a couple of paragraphs of text just explaining what the building used to be used for, who used to live there, what sort of company used to be there, and you can see how things have changed over the years.
1: Give me some examples.
0: So, for example, we've got the old bank, which is where the White Company is now. That used to be a bank. It used to be several different banks before it became the Nationwide when it finally closed. So you can sort of see the progression of the banking there, for example.
1: And of course, we're so used now to looking at photos of places we know online, and you can go to Google Maps now and go back through time on Google Street View, something like 10 to 15 years. How surprised are you at the speed at which high streets, shopping streets change?
0: Well, it's always evolving, isn't it? And it always has been. I mean, I've lived in Petersfield since, 1996, and I think of all the changes since then, all the different companies that have been and gone. You know, you look at all the banks that have gone now, all these other companies that have come in. So it just, even in those sort of last 30 years, things have sort of changed significantly. And over centuries, they change really significantly.
1: And Bank Holiday Monday, you open as well at the museum?
0: So we're open 10 till 5. Last entry's at 4 o'clock.
1: And you don't need to pay anything, or you can make a donation?
0: It's making a donation, as what you see fits. And then we're back to normal opening hours next week.
1: John, lovely to see you. Thank you for popping around to the Shine Radio stand outside Rams Walk here in the square. And I hope you have many, many visitors.
0: Thank you very much.
2: Thank you so much to Stephen for that interview. We've got the latest local news coming up for you right after this.

0: blue a bit, really. I was just approached by the current president. I'm a bit taken aback that being the first female is such a newsworthy story in 2026. And I've also been taken aback by the amount of congratulatory emails and comments I've had and support that's been shown to me.
1: Hear positive, uplifting stories from our local community every day.
0: It's been really, really nice, actually.
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2: Forecasters say today could become the hottest bank holiday ever recorded in the UK, with temperatures expected to reach 34 degrees in London and the South East. The Met Office says the heat is historic for May after Sunday became the hottest May Day in nearly 80 years. Police have confirmed a body has been found in the search for a missing teenage boy in Lincoln. Emergency services were called to Swanholme Lakes yesterday afternoon after 15-year-old Declan Sawyer got into difficulty in the water. The RNLI are reminding us what we should do if we get into trouble in seas or rivers. Emma Seward Adams is from the RNLI's water safety team.
3: The float to live technique involves tilting your head back, submerging your ears in the water, trying to relax and control your breathing, moving your hands and feet to help you stay afloat, and it's okay if your legs sink. We all float differently.
2: And Kimi Antonelli has extended his Formula One championship lead after winning a dramatic Canadian Grand Prix for Mercedes. From Radio News Hub, I'm Ben Monte.
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6: I'm Stephen Martin at Petersfield's Shine Radio. 200 people watched a climate change film in Petersfield. Petersfield Climate Action Network organised the screening. The film was fronted by Chris Packham and shown at the TPS studio. Greg Ford from PCAN said it's all about kindling re-awareness of climate change and some solutions. Let's hear from Greg and panel member Damien Hines MP.
7: It's great to have a full house, a lot of enthusiasm. We were slightly preaching to the choir. I think what came out of it was a clear agreement that we need to kind of re-energise ourselves about climate change.
8: Look, it was fantastic that so many people came out as a very thought-provoking film. I thought the discussion afterwards was tremendous. Different views, but actually very practical. But it's exactly what you'd expect of a meeting of Petersfield residents talking about one of the great issues of our time.
6: Petersfield's women's football team is celebrating today. Kevin explains why in our local sports report.
9: After being promoted as champions last season, Petersfield the Rams spent only 1 year in the new league as they were crowned champions again yesterday. This means that they have won back-to-back titles and jumped two divisions in just 2 seasons. In 30 degrees of heat, the cricket men's first side continue their winning ways when they welcomed Easton and Marta Worthy to the Heath. Impressive batting stats from Henry Shaw on 114 and Joe Clark on 99 not out meant that the visitors could not catch an impressive total of 266 for four. And finally, more good news for women's sport in the area as women's competitive rugby is set to return to Petersfield after more than 20 years. They will kick off their season campaign in September.
6: There's timely hot weather advice for Petersfield dog owners. Doggy heatstroke can be very dangerous, according to Ruth Brownlee from Petersfield Vets.
10: Panting excessively because they can't sweat, so they pant instead of sweating, getting a little bit weak, a little bit wobbly, and then eventually collapse. The tongue goes blue. Following on from that, we see them unfortunately going into organ failure, which again is horrible to witness if you can't get the temperature down quick enough.
11: And if you need to cool down your dog, what's the best way to do it?
10: Get some wash on them. We're now recommending not to leave wet towels over the top of them because actually that can trap the heat in. So just plenty of water, try and get them to drink. Obviously, if they're not already heat stroke, get them in the shade, spray them with a hose, obviously make sure the water's not hot in there, and then call us and then get them in as quick as you can.
6: Now, you may have a hot dog, but have you a hot ticket in this week's East Hampshire Community Lottery? The lucky numbers from the latest draw are out, and here they are. 3-0 9, 6, 9, and 8. You can support the community by taking part in the lottery. It fundraises for a variety of good causes, including, of course, our very own Shine Radio. Here's some of the others who also benefit: the Petersfield Voluntary Care Group, the Clanfield Centre, Strood Village Hall and Residents Association, and the Adhurst Estate Allotments Association. If you want to find out more about our local community lottery, you can go to easthantslottery.co.uk.
1: Petersfield's weather with Hector's, where gentlemen and now ladies can step out in style, whatever the weather.
12: Good morning, it's Marcus Felver here. Sunny and very, very hot for much of the day. Temperatures for this morning are to reach up to almost 30 degrees. UV index of 7, so make sure you are keeping hydrated, applying sunscreen and staying in the shade during the hottest part of the day. Pollen levels are high, so make sure you're taking any antihistamines that you need. Tide times are at 12:31 a.m. and 12:47 p.m. for low, and 7:36 a.m. and 8:28 p.m. for high. Wind speeds are gentle, hovering around 4 miles per hour from the southeast. I hope you're having a lovely bank holiday weekend.
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15: Thank you so much to our news and weather team for today's updates. It's Kirsty here with you on your Monday morning in for Julie today. Now, I don't know whether you saw on Britain's Got Talent on Saturday night, the Hawkstone Farmers Choir. Well, there is a lady called Gwen Woodruff, and she is from Petersfield. She is a farmer, and she is part of the choir. They got the golden buzzer, so they've gone straight through to the finals next weekend. And at the festival yesterday, I was approached by one of her friends called Wendy, who wanted to give her a shout out and has requested this song for her.

It's Kirsty in for Julie for your Monday Rise and Shine. Hope you're doing well. Please, please do take it easy in the heat today. Make sure you've got your sun cream on, a hat, lots and lots of water, and please do stay in the shade during the hottest parts of the day if you can. And you need to be particularly careful if you take certain medications. It could make you vulnerable to heat stroke and dehydration, particularly if you take antidepressants or antipsychotics, water tablets, blood pressure medication, or antihistamines. So just be super careful in the heat today.

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1: In Petersfield, the High Street is closed today until 7pm. That's because of the Petersfield Spring Festival in the square, where Shine Radio has its gazebo up. If you're free, why not come down and have a go at radio? In Liss, Rake Road is closed. That's by the Triangle Centre, and there are temporary traffic lights in place on Andlers Ash Road as well. Further down the road towards the A3, the level crossing is closed too. It should be back open in time for your Tuesday commute. Liphook has temporary traffic lights in place. That's on London Road as you approach the roundabout from the A3. This is a very significant disruption, so make sure you leave lots of extra time, especially if you're travelling in peak periods. Now, Milland Lane is closed. That's for a short distance, about halfway between Milland and the B2070. A diversion is in place. And the South Harting temporary traffic lights are still in place. That's on the B2146, just south of St Mary and St Gabriel Church. In Clanfield, there are temporary traffic lights in place on East Meon Road. That's as you approach the junction with Charlton Lane and South Lane. And there are multi-way temporary traffic lights at the junction between South Lane, Downhouse Road, Drift Road and Red House Lane. But that's all from me. I'm Orion and you're up to date.
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0: Kirsty, in for Julie for your Rise and Shine. Thank you so much for joining me today. Now, as you know, it has been super hot and we need to take care of ourselves, but also our pets. I had a chat with Ruth Brownlee from St. Peter's Vets about how you can take care of your dogs during the heat wave. It's not the weather for dogs, is it really, Ruth?
1: It really isn't. I think we're seeing that obviously the temperatures have risen really significantly the last couple of days and they just can't cope. So they just can't adapt. They've not been used to it. So yeah, I think at the moment, yeah, it's a struggle. We're telling everyone just walk them very, very early in the morning, if at all, and just obviously be very sensible. So in the garden, they really don't need a walk in this weather. They will cope perfectly fine for a few days without one.
0: Dogs won't die from missing a walk, will they?
1: No, exactly. That's what we try and say, is like they're not going to die from missing one walk, but we do see heat stroke and it is a horrible thing to witness. And actually, it can come on quicker than you think because they're not used to it, particularly the really big hairy dogs, the really old ones that have issues, and obviously the puppies as well.
0: What are the signs of heat stroke in dogs?
1: So the main thing we see, obviously, panting excessively because they can't sweat. So they pant instead of sweating, panting excessively, again, getting a little bit weak, a little bit wobbly, and then eventually collapse. The tongue goes blue. Following on from that, we see them, unfortunately, going into organ failure, which, again, is horrible to witness. If you can't get the temperature down quick enough, essentially, they cook.
0: And if you need to cool down your dog, what's the best way to do it?
1: At the moment, the advice is just literally get some water on them. So it doesn't have to be any particular kind of tepid or anything. They used to say, oh, don't put too cold a water on, but quite frankly, get some water on them. We're now recommending not to leave wet towels over the top of them because actually that can trap the heat in. So just plenty of water, try and get them to drink. Obviously, if they're not already heat stroke, get them in the shade. You can buy brilliant things like cool mats for them to lie on and the cool jackets as well to put on. So there's all those things you can do. But if you are worried about them, just douse them in water.
0: And then call your vet.
1: Yeah, exactly. So yeah, there was a thing last year, so wet then vet. So literally spray them with a hose, obviously make sure the water's not hot in there, and then call us and then get them in as quick as you can.
0: We are actually seeing a lot of dogs out and about today. What's the advice about pavements and heat? Is that going to burn their paws?
1: Yeah, so it can do, especially if they're not used to it as well. So hot pavements, we do see blistering of paws and things like that. So if they're not used to it, obviously dogs in hot countries, you see them roaming around all the time, they've adapted and they're fine. But in this country, obviously, with our slightly worse weather, then they're not used to it at all. So avoiding pavements, sticking to grassy, shady areas if you do have to take them out is essential.
0: So the best advice, really, is to keep your dogs at home during this heat wave. Keep them nice and cool, in the shade. Just let them chill out.
1: Yeah, exactly. So they literally don't need to go out. So at home, in the shade, in the garden. If you don't have a garden and you have to walk them, very early in the morning when it's the coolest, and just make sure they just go far enough to do what they need to do, and that's it, and then home.
0: Thank you so much to Ruth for taking the time to chat to me. Please do keep your dogs safe during this hot weather. Do stick around. We've got the latest local news coming up for you right after this.

0: In Petersfield's local news, a film about climate change attracted hundreds to its Petersfield screening. Petersfield's women's football team is celebrating today. We'll explain why. As the spring festival continues, there's timely hot weather advice for Petersfield dog owners. And are you a bank holiday winner? We'll share the latest lucky numbers in the East Hampshire Community Lottery when I bring you details of those Petersfield stories after the national and world news.
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2: Temperatures are continuing to soar across the UK this bank holiday, with parts of the country set for their hottest May on record. Our reporter Johnny Holmes has more.
3: Today is set to be the hottest bank holiday ever, with historic temperatures of around 34 degrees Celsius forecast for London and the South East. It follows the UK's hottest May Day in nearly 80 years, after 32.3 degrees Celsius was recorded at Kew Gardens yesterday. The Met Office says temperatures close to 35 degrees in May are extremely rare and pretty historic, with heatwave conditions already declared in parts of England.
2: A body has been recovered from a lake in Lincoln following a search for a missing teenage boy. Emergency services were called to Swanholme Lakes yesterday afternoon after 15-year-old Declan Sawyer got into difficulty in the water. Lincolnshire Police say the boy's family have been informed and are being supported. The RNLI are reminding us to stay safe around water as the heatwave continues. Emma Seward Adams is their spokesperson.
4: Over 50% of people that end up in the water don't expect to get in the water. And the coastal waters around the UK average around 12 degrees centigrade and certainly below 15 degrees, which is what triggers cold water shock.
2: The government's being urged to turbocharge support for young people amid claims of a crisis they face finding jobs. The TUC has published analysis showing more than one in four people aged 24 in England do not have a level 2 English and maths qualification. Its General Secretary, Paul Nowak, says too many young people are stuck out of work for extended periods, which then lowers their long-term prospects. And two brothers from Wrexham are preparing to carry a 25-kilogram sack of potatoes on a 57-mile walk to raise money for prostate cancer research. Harvey and Jack Jones will trek from their family potato business to a chip shop in Barmouth later this week, hoping to complete the challenge without sleep. They're taking on the fundraiser after their father Peter was successfully treated for prostate cancer. That's the latest from Radio News Hub. I'm Ben Monsey.
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0: I'm Stephen Martin at Petersfield's Shine Radio. 200 people watched a climate change film in Petersfield. Petersfield Climate Action Network organised the screening. The film was fronted by Chris Packham and shown at the TPS studio. Greg Ford from PCAN said it's all about kindling re-awareness of climate change and some solutions. Let's hear from Greg and panel member Damien Hines MP.
6: It's great to have a full house, a lot of enthusiasm. We were slightly preaching to the choir. I think what came out of it was a clear agreement that we need to kind of re-energise ourselves about climate change.
7: Oh, look, it was fantastic that so many people came out as a very thought-provoking film. I thought the discussion afterwards was tremendous. Different views, but actually very practical. It's only what we'd expect of a meeting of Petersfield residents talking about one of the great issues of our time.
0: Petersfield's women's football team is celebrating today. Kevin explains why in our local sports report.
8: After being promoted as champions last season, Petersfield the Rams spent only 1 year in the new league as they were crowned champions again yesterday. This means that they have won back-to-back titles and jumped two divisions in just two seasons. In 30 degrees of heat, the cricket men's first side continue their winning ways when they welcomed Easton and Marta Worthy to the Heath. Impressive batting stats from from Henry Shaw on 114 and Joe Clark on 99 not out meant that the visitors could not catch an impressive total of 266 for four. And finally, more good news for women's sport in the area as women's competitive rugby is set to return to Petersfield after more than 20 years. They will kick off their season campaign in September.
0: There's timely hot weather advice for Petersfield dog owners. Doggy heatstroke can be very dangerous, according to Ruth Brownlee from Petersfield Vets.
9: Panting excessively, because they can't sweat, so they pant instead of sweating, getting a little bit weak, a little bit wobbly, and then eventually collapse, the tongue goes blue. Following on from that, we see them unfortunately going into organ failure, which again is horrible to witness if you can't get the temperature down quick enough.
10: And if you need to cool down your dog, what's the best way to do it?
9: Getting some wash on them. We're now recommending not to leave wet towels over the top of them, because actually that can trap the heat in. So just plenty of water, try and get them to drink. Obviously, if they're not already heat stroke, get them in the shade, spray them with a hose, obviously make sure the water's not hot in there, and then call us and then get them in as quick as you can.
0: Now, you may have a hot dog, but have you a hot ticket in this week's East Hampshire Community Lottery? The lucky numbers from the latest draw are out, and here they are. 3, 0, 9, 6, 9, and 8. You can support the community by taking part in the lottery. It fundraises for a variety of good causes, including, of course, our very own Shine Radio. Here's some of the others who also benefit: the Petersfield Voluntary Care Group, the Glanfield Centre, Strood Village Hall and Residents Association, and the Adhurst Estate Allotments Association. If you want to find out more about our local community lottery, you can go to easthantslottery.co.uk.
1: Petersfield's weather with Hector's, where gentlemen and now ladies can step out in style, whatever the weather.
11: Good morning, it's Marcus Felver here. Sunny and very, very hot for much of the day. Temperatures for this morning are to reach up to almost 30 degrees. UV index of 7, so make sure you are keeping hydrated, applying sunscreen and staying in the shade during the hottest part of the day. Pollen levels are high, so make sure you're taking any antihistamines that you need. Tide times are at 12:31 a.m. and 12:47 p.m. for low, and 7:36 a.m. and 8:28 p.m. for high. Wind speeds are gentle, hovering around 4 miles per hour from the southeast. I hope you're having a lovely bank holiday weekend.
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14: Good morning. Happy Bank Holiday Monday. It's Kirsty in for Julie today. Hope you're doing well and enjoying the long weekend. Lots still to come on today's show, but let's kick things off with a feel-good song for such a sunny day. It's the Eagles and Hotel California on Petersfield's Shine Radio.

Good morning, it's Kirsty here with your Monday Rise and Shine. It's bank holiday the 25th of May. I'm in for Julie today. She is still on her hollybobs in Japan. And whilst that's very exciting, we've got the Petersfield Spring Festival continuing today with a great lineup. Kicking off at 10 a.m. with Andy Bradley, 11:15 Matt O'Neill, 12:15 Two Colours, the Ukraine Choir, 1 p.m. it's Andy Blackwood and the Mountain Men, 2 p.m. it's Peach, followed by at 2:45 Princess Elsa Fancy Dress Competition, 3 p.m. it's Astra Moda, and headlining the stage at 4 p.m. is the incredible Archie Mack. Orin will be here with the latest travel, and there are some road closures around the town today. He'll get you updated right after this.

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1: In Petersfield, the High Street is closed today until 7pm. That's because of the Petersfield Spring Festival in the square, where Shine Radio has its gazebo up. If you're free, why not come down and have a go at radio? In List, Rake Road is closed. That's by the Triangle Centre, and there are temporary traffic lights in place on Andlers Ash Road as well. Further down the road towards the A3, the level crossing is closed too. It should be back open in time for your Tuesday commute. Litbrook has temporary traffic lights in place. That's on London Road as you approach the roundabout from the A3. This is a very significant disruption, so make sure you leave lots of extra time, especially if you're travelling in peak periods. Now, Milland Lane is closed. That's for a short distance, about halfway between Milland and the B2070. A diversion is in place. And the South Harting temporary traffic lights are still in place. That's on the B2146, just south of St Mary and St Gabriel Church. In Clanfield, there are temporary traffic lights in place on East Meon Road. That's as you approach the junction with Charlton Lane and South Lane. And there are multi-way temporary traffic lights at the junction between South Lane, Downhouse Road, Drift Road and Red House Lane. But that's all from me. I'm Orion and you're up to date.
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0: This is your Rise and Shine on a Monday morning with me, Kirsty Meredith, in for Julie Butler today. Now, the popular Petersfield Jazz and Blues Festival is back this Saturday. It's celebrating its third year and it's in a new home.
1: Hi, I'm Colin Clark. I organise the Petersfield Jazz and Blues Festival. This is the third year we've run it. This year's going to be bigger and better than ever. We're running it up at Beedale's school for the first time. So there are beautiful grounds up there, and we've got a huge field with loads of facilities. We're going to have a major bar, which all the profits go to the Rosemary Foundation, and there's going to be food stalls. We've got three stages. They're undercover, under marquees, so we protect from the sunshine rather than the rain. The bands that we choose are international award-winning professional musicians. So Connor Selby has won Traditional Blues Player of the Year twice, 2 years running. He's about 26 or 27, a star of the future. We got Jess Hayes, who was on The Voice, BBC The Voice, and had four chairs turned around for her. We've got...

0: Nicholas Meyer, who was a guitarist for Jeff Beck, his last two tours. So it's really top-class musicians. Oh, we've also got Lindy Hop dancing for the first time, so get your dancing shoes on. It starts at 11:30 in the morning, the gates open, and the gates, the last act finished, Connor finishes at 10:30 with the gates closing at 11 p.m. So that's nearly 12 hours of solid music for just £40, which works out at less than £3 per band. Now, normally you would pay £40-50 to see each individual band of venues, such as Ronnie Scott's, which they normally play at in 606 Club. So you're getting real value for money. The whole idea behind the festival is to bring the very top jazz and blues musicians to Petersfield, but also to encourage young talents, up and rising talents in Petersfield, of which we've got masses, to play and to play alongside on big stages. We've got a lot of BDELs and TPS and local young musicians to give them a chance to
1: be inspired.
0: To be inspired.
1: It sounds amazing and family friendly, and I see dog friendly too.
0: Yeah, BDELs are very friendly towards dogs, and we'll be bringing our dog along. And yes, dogs are welcome. And we have a special doggy paws gazebo where we've got poo bags, and we've got snacks, and we've got water. Dogs have to be kept on leads, and they've got to be well behaved, of course, like adults. Yeah, adults got to be kept on leads as well sometimes. Yes, so dogs are very, very welcome, and as are kids, the whole family. You can have a picnic in the grounds and then buy some of the delicious food in the evening. Spice Lounge is going to be there. We've got bagels, we've got souvlaki, we've got all sorts of things. It's going to be brilliant.
1: And where can people go to buy tickets?
0: Right, they go to petersfieldjazzfest.com to buy the tickets, and they're all there. The general admission is £40, and then we have tickets for under 10s and under 16s, I think.
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7: It's shaping up to be a record-breaking bank holiday, with extreme heat continuing to sweep across much of the UK. Our reporter Johnny Holmes has the details.
8: The UK is experiencing an exceptional spell of early summer heat, with temperatures expected to peak at around 34 degrees Celsius. The Met Office says parts of England have already seen record-breaking May heat, with yesterday marking the hottest May Day in nearly 80 years.
7: Police have confirmed a body has been found in the search for a missing teenage boy in Lincoln. Emergency services were called to Swanholme Lakes yesterday afternoon after 15-year-old Declan Sawyer got into difficulty in the water. Researchers say private school financial support is still failing to reach many less well-off families. A University College London study found 30% of bursaries and scholarships are awarded to high-income households. And Kimi Antonelli has extended his Formula One championship lead after winning a dramatic Canadian Grand Prix for Mercedes. That's the latest from Radio News Hub. I'm Ben Monse.
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11: I'm Stephen Martin at Petersfield's Shine Radio. 200 people watched a climate change film in Petersfield. Petersfield Climate Action Network organised the screening. The film was fronted by Chris Packham and shown at the TPS studio. Greg Ford from PCAN said it's all about kindling re-awareness of climate change and some solutions. Let's hear from Greg and panel member Damien Hines MP.
12: It's great to have a full house, a lot of enthusiasm. We were slightly preaching to the choir. I think what came out of it was a clear agreement that we need to kind of re-energise ourselves about climate change.
13: Oh, look, it was fantastic that so many people came out as a very thought-provoking film. I thought the discussion afterwards was tremendous. Different views, but actually very practical. It's exactly what we'd expect of a meeting of Petersfield residents talking about one of the great issues of our time.
11: Petersfield's women's football team is celebrating today. Kevin explains why in our local sports report.
14: After being promoted as champions last season, Petersfield the Rams spent only 1 year in the new league as they were crowned champions again yesterday. This means that they have won back-to-back titles and jumped two divisions in just 2 seasons. In 30 degrees of heat, the cricket men's first side continue their winning ways when they welcomed Easton and Marta Worthy to the Heath. Impressive batting stats from Henry Shaw on 114 and Joe Clark on 99 not out meant that the visitors could not catch an impressive total of 266 for four. And finally, more good news for women's sport in the area as women's competitive rugby is set to return to Petersfield after more than 20 years. They will kick off their season campaign in September.
11: There's timely hot weather advice for Petersfield dog owners. Doggy heatstroke can be very dangerous, according to Ruth Brownlee from Petersfield Vets.
15: Panting excessively because they can't sweat, so they pant instead of sweating, getting a little bit weak, a little bit wobbly, and then eventually collapse. The tongue goes blue. Following on from that, we see them unfortunately going into organ failure, which again is horrible to witness if you can't get the temperature down quick enough.
16: And if you need to cool down your dog, what's the best way to do it?
15: Get some wash on them. We're now recommending not to leave wet towels over the top of them because actually that can trap the heat in. So just plenty of water, try and get them to drink. Obviously, if they're not already heat stroke, get them in the shade, spray them with a hose, obviously make sure the water's not hot in there, and then call us and then get them in as quick as you can.
11: Now, you may have a hot dog, but have you a hot ticket in this week's East Hampshire Community Lottery? The lucky numbers from the latest draw are out, and here they are. 3, 0, 9, 6, 9, and 8. You can support the community by taking part in the lottery. It fundraises for a variety of good causes, including, of course, our very own Shine Radio. Here's some of the others who also benefit: the Petersfield Voluntary Care Group, the Glanfield Centre, Strood Village Hall and Residents Association, and the Adhurst Estate Allotments Association. If you want to find out more about our local community lottery, you can go to easthantslottery.co.uk.
6: Petersfield's weather with Hector's, where gentlemen and now ladies can step out in style, whatever the weather.
17: Good morning, it's Marcus Felver here. Sunny and very, very hot for much of the day. Temperatures for this morning are to reach up to almost 30 degrees. UV index of 7, so make sure you are keeping hydrated, applying sunscreen and staying in the shade during the hottest part of the day. Pollen levels are high, so make sure you're taking any antihistamines that you need. Tide times are at 12:31 a.m. and 12:47 p.m. for low, and 7:36 a.m. and 8:28 p.m. for high. Wind speeds are gentle, hovering around 4 miles per hour from the southeast. I hope you're having a lovely bank holiday weekend.
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2: Thank you so much to Stephen on the news desk and Marcus on the weather desk for today's updates. It's Kirsty in for Julie on your Monday morning in the Petersphere. 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

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Now, something to tell your friends, you can pick up Shine Radio on DAB. 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
4: In Petersfield, the High Street is closed today until 7 p.m. That's because of the Petersfield Spring Festival in the square, where Shine Radio has its gazebo up. If you're free, why not come down and have a go at radio? In Liss, Rake Road is closed. That's by the Triangle Centre, and there are temporary traffic lights in place on Andlers Ash Road as well. Further down the road towards the A3, the level crossing is closed too. It should be back open in time for your Tuesday commute. Litbrook has temporary traffic lights in place. That's on London Road as you approach the roundabout from the A3. This is a very significant disruption, so make sure you leave lots of extra time, especially if you're travelling in peak periods. Now, Milland Lane is closed. That's for a short distance, about halfway between Milland and the B2070. A diversion is in place. And the South Harting temporary traffic lights are still in place. That's on the B2146, just south of St Mary and St Gabriel Church. In Clanfield, there are temporary traffic lights in place on East Meon Road. That's as you approach the junction with Charlton Lane and South Lane. And there are multi-way temporary traffic lights at the junction between South Lane, Downhouse Road, Drift Road and Red House Lane. But that's all from me. I'm Orion and you're up to date.
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0: This is your Rise and Shine with me, Kirsty Meredith. I'm in for Julie Butler today. Thank you so much for joining me. Now, last week, myself and Noni Needs took a trip to the RHS Chelsea Flower Show. It was absolutely amazing, as always, but it was wonderful to catch up with a local Petersphere resident, Ollie Carter, also known for his adventurous joinery.
1: This is Noni Needs, and I am here at the Chelsea Flower Show. I'm actually standing at the RHS Feature Garden. There's been a lot about it in the news. The RHS and the King's Foundation Curious Garden, and one of our very own Hampshire craftsmen has been involved in this. In fact, it's his building that everybody can see first. Ollie Carter is behind the building. Hello, Ollie.
2: Hiya, how you doing?
1: I'm great. What? And the sun's come out.
2: I know, hey. The rain has gone, the sun is coming. It's brilliant. Lovely day. The queues are huge. The buzz is amazing. Yeah, I love the show.
1: It's phenomenal. So you've done it for many years, haven't you?
2: This is our fifth year now.
1: Fifth year.
2: And we have had multiple pieces featured on show gardens and trade stands over the years, but this is definitely our biggest feature yet. It's been amazing.
1: Describe the structure to me so the listeners can understand what it is, how you made it.
2: So Francis Tophill, who's designed this beautiful garden, came to us and wanted a building that looked like it had been there forever, with some lovely detailing and style on it. And it's been the dream job for me, really, because I've been able to take this brief and run with it. And I've been in the workshop making things, and quite often you get to a point and be like, oh, I'd love to do that. And it's just been that job where you do that. And we have gone to town with everything. Every face of a beam has a carving on it, and the carving is all done by hand. It's not something I normally get to do because...
1: Why not?
2: Well, quite often we're on a budget for a job.
1: Yeah.
2: This a job for me, having this exposure, you know, the profit is being here. So I've just been fully immersed in the creativity process and just gone to town on every detail.
1: There are plants hanging down from the inside of the building. It looks like an open barn.
2: Yes. We're calling it a oak frame gazebo. The official name is the Museum of Curiosity. Inside, Francis has lined all these carved shelves that we've done with loads of amazing knickknacks, and climbing the wisteria up the front of it and all the hanging plants in it. It brings the whole thing to life. I mean, I love the structure before without anything in it, but I love it even more now it has everything in it.
1: So there have been some very high profile people involved in this. I don't think you can get more high profile.
2: Nope, I don't think so. I'm pretty low down the pecking order in this garden, as it was.
1: The king
2: was here yesterday with Mr. Beckham.
1: And Sir David Beckham,
2: if you please. And Alan Titchmarsh. I hear they all love the structure. I didn't get to meet them, sadly.
1: Oh, but, no, that's not fair.
2: I mean, I had a lovely drink yesterday with Dame Judy Dench. Lovely chats with her and Mary Berry.
1: What did she think of the structure and the garden?
2: They absolutely loved it. You know, everyone loves coming to the show. And press day is brilliant because it's a little bit quieter and you can get in everywhere. They're hosting drinks on these gardens. And if you can just, you know, get in at the right time. And we were just here all day yesterday and chatting, meeting people, you know, lovely chats with Zoe Ball and Joe Wiley. They were just so complimentary of everything that we've done. And yeah, it's just amazing. I love the buzz of it. And to have this, you know, shown on TV nationally, newspapers internationally, with the King and Mr. Beckham in front of it, of our structure, it's amazing. Yeah.
1: And Ollie, what's the name of your company in Hampshire?
2: Adventurous Joinery. So I live in Rogate, but the company's based in Milan, and we source all of our timber from the South Downs National Park. So it's lovely that this structure is very sustainably made, using traditional techniques, mortise and tenon joints, and all pegged together. And then once the show's done, we're then taking it apart again, bringing it back to the workshop, and it's going to sit there for a month, and then we're off to Farnborough College to rebuild it, and it's going to be an outdoor classroom for the rest of its life. So this is really a stopgap for it, and then it's going to be used as a classroom, you know, forevermore. So it's a lovely story for the piece.
1: That's fantastic. What's the highlight been of this event for you, this show?
2: When we were building the structure, that was 3 weeks ago, we had the BBC filming us building it, because they do these behind the scenes kind of bits for their shows. And I had my truck parked in the background, all branded up and all of our gear on, and we were lifting stuff with cranes, and it's all the stuff I love doing with all the big machinery. and that being on the TV was just amazing. And then just for everyone to see it now and to see people enjoying the space, and my phone's been buzzing away with loads of lovely compliments from people who, you know, I've never met. It's really lovely.
1: Well, congratulations. It's a beautiful garden and it's a beautiful structure as ever.
2: Thank you so much.
0: Thank you to Noni and Ollie for that interview. We've got the latest local headlines coming up for you right after this.

0: In Petersfield's local news, a film about climate change attracted hundreds to its Petersfield screening. Petersfield's women's football team is celebrating today. We'll explain why. As the spring festival continues, there's timely hot weather advice for Petersfield dog owners. And are you a bank holiday winner? We'll share the latest lucky numbers in the East Hampshire Community Lottery when I bring you details of those Petersfield stories after the national and world news.
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2: Temperatures are continuing to soar across the UK this bank holiday, with parts of the country set for their hottest May on record. Our reporter Johnny Holmes has more.
3: Today is set to be the hottest bank holiday ever, with historic temperatures of around 34 degrees Celsius forecast for London and the South East. It follows the UK's hottest May Day in nearly 80 years, after 32.3 degrees Celsius was recorded at Kew Gardens yesterday. The Met Office says temperatures close to 35 degrees in May are extremely rare and pretty historic, with heatwave conditions already declared in parts of England.
2: Police have confirmed a body has been found in the search for a missing teenage boy in Lincoln. Emergency services were called to Swanholme Lakes yesterday afternoon after 15-year-old Declan Sawyer got into difficulty in the water. Lincolnshire Police say specialist dive teams later recovered a body from the lake and officers are supporting Declan's family. Meanwhile, the RNLI is highlighting what to do if you do get into trouble. Their float to live technique involves tilting your head back, relaxing and moving your arms and legs. Emma Seward Adams is from their water safety team.
4: Practice it in a safe and supervised environment, like your local swimming pool, for example, so that should you ever have to use it, you've had a good chance to practice it. And we obviously hope that nobody else does have to use it. But we know it works.
2: Researchers say private school financial support is still failing to reach many less well-off families. A University College London study found 30% of bursaries and scholarships are awarded to high-income households, despite elite schools saying they want to improve access. The report also found rising school fees have reduced the impact of grants, with average awards now covering just over a quarter of costs. And Kimi Antonelli has extended his Formula One championship lead after winning a dramatic Canadian Grand Prix for Mercedes. The Italian battled teammate George Russell through a chaotic opening half of the race. That's the latest from Radio News Hub. I'm Ben Monse.
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0: I'm Stephen Martin at Petersfield's Shine Radio. 200 people watched a climate change film in Petersfield. Petersfield Climate Action Network organised the screening. The film was fronted by Chris Packham and shown at the TPS studio. Greg Ford from PCAN said it's all about kindling re-awareness of climate change and some solutions. Let's hear from Greg and panel member Damien Hines MP.
7: It's great to have a full house, a lot of enthusiasm. We were slightly preaching to the choir. I think what came out of it was a clear agreement that we need to kind of re-energise ourselves about climate change.
8: Look, it was fantastic that so many people came out as a very thought-provoking film. I thought the discussion afterwards was tremendous. Different views, but actually very practical. It's not what we'd expect of a meeting of Petersfield residents talking about one of the great issues of our time.
0: Petersfield's women's football team is celebrating today. Kevin explains why in our local sports report.
9: After being promoted as champions last season, Petersfield the Rams spent only 1 year in the new league as they were crowned champions again yesterday. This means that they have won back-to-back titles and jumped two divisions in just 2 seasons. In 30 degrees of heat, the cricket men's first side continue their winning ways when they welcomed Easton and Martha Worthy to the Heath. Impressive batting stats from Henry Shaw on 114 and Joe Clark on 99 not out meant that the visitors could not catch an impressive total of 266 for four. And finally, more good news for women's sport in the area as women's competitive rugby is set to return return to Petersfield after more than 20 years. They will kick off their season campaign in September.
0: There's timely hot weather advice for Petersfield dog owners. Doggy heatstroke can be very dangerous, according to Ruth Brownlee from Petersfield Vets.
10: Panting excessively because they can't sweat, so they pant instead of sweating, getting a little bit weak, a little bit wobbly, and then eventually collapse. The tongue goes blue. Following on from that, we see them unfortunately going into organ failure, which again is horrible to witness if you can't get the temperature down quick enough.
11: And if you need to cool down your dog, what's the best way to do it?
10: Get some wash on them. We're now recommending not to leave wet towels over the top of them, because actually that can trap the heat in. So just plenty of water, try and get them to drink. Obviously, if they're not already heat stroke, get them in the shade, spray them with a hose, obviously make sure the water's not hot in there, and then call us and then get them in as quick as you can.
0: Now, you may have a hot dog, but have you a hot ticket in this week's East Hampshire Community Lottery? The lucky numbers from the latest draw are out, and here they are. 3, 0, 9, 6, 9, and 8. You can support the community by taking part in the lottery. It fundraises for a variety of good causes, including, of course, our very own Shine Radio. Here's some of the others who also benefit: the Petersfield Voluntary Care Group, the Glanfield Centre, Strood Village Hall and Residents Association, and the Adhurst Estate Allotments Association. If you want to find out more about our local community lottery, you can go to easthantslottery.co.uk.
1: Petersfield's weather with Hector's, where gentlemen and now ladies can step out in style, whatever the weather.
12: Good morning, it's Marcus Felver here. Sunny and very, very hot for much of the day. Temperatures for this morning are to reach up to almost 30 degrees. UV index of 7, so make sure you are keeping hydrated, applying sunscreen and staying in the shade during the hottest part of the day. Pollen levels are high, so make sure you're taking any antihistamines that you need. Tide times are at 12:31 a.m. and 12:47 p.m. for low, and 7:36 a.m. and 8:28 p.m. for high. Wind speeds are gentle, hovering around 4 miles per hour from the southeast. I hope you're having a lovely bank holiday weekend.
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15: Good morning. Happy Monday. It's Kirsty Meredith in for Julie today. Hope you're doing well. It is a happy Monday. Well, if you're off for the bank holiday anyway. Lots going on in today's show. Lots happening around the Petersphere today. But let's kick things off first with Candy.

This is your Rise and Shine on a Monday morning. With me, Kirsty Meredith, I'm in for Julie Butler today. How are you? Hope you're coping okay in this weather. It has been an absolute scorcher for bank holiday weekend, hasn't it? Lots going on around the Petersphere, particularly in Petersfield itself. The Spring Festival has made its return this weekend, and it is so nice to see a buzz about the town. People enjoying themselves, great bands on the stage. There's lots going on today as well, from 10 a.m. in the square. So if you're around today, get yourself into Petersfield Town Centre. Come and say hi to us in our green and yellow gazebo. You cannot miss us. We are on the corner of the square, opposite Ramswalk.

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1: In Petersfield, the High Street is closed today until 7pm. That's because of the Petersfield Spring Festival in the square, where Shine Radio has its gazebo up. If you're free, why not come down and have a go at radio? In Liss, Rake Road is closed. That's by the Triangle Centre, and there are temporary traffic lights in place on Andlers Ash Road as well. Further down the road towards the A3, the level crossing is closed too. It should be back open in time for your Tuesday commute. Liphook has temporary traffic lights in place. That's on London Road as you approach the roundabout from the A3. This is a very significant disruption, so make sure you leave lots of extra time, especially if you're travelling in peak periods. Now, Milland Lane is closed. That's for a short distance, about halfway between Milland and the B2070. A diversion is in place. And the South Harting temporary traffic lights are still in place. That's on the B2146, just south of St Mary and St Gabriel Church. In Clanfield, there are temporary traffic lights in place on East Meon Road. That's as you approach the junction with Charlton Lane and South Lane. And there are multi-way temporary traffic lights at the junction between South Lane, Downhouse Road, Drift Road and Red House Lane. But that's all from me. I'm Orion and you're up to date.
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0: You are listening to Rise and Shine on a Monday morning with me, Kirsty Meredith. Now, the Petersfield Museum and Art Gallery have got some exciting things happening for the bank holiday. Stephen Martin caught up with them yesterday to find out more.
1: Petersfield Shine Radio from the Spring Festival. John Ashbridge is with us from Petersfield Museum and Art Gallery. John, you've got a couple of things going on in the town this weekend. What are they?
2: Yes, so there's two things. Firstly, the museum is open with a pay as whatever you want, like event today on the Sunday. And then we've also got some pictures around town, 14 pictures, old pictures of Petersfield with a barcode where you can upload your current picture of Petersfield to go into the archives. So in the future, somebody could be looking at your photograph.
1: And why are you open with a fee that your customers can decide the level of? It's like an honesty box in a bar, isn't it?
2: Well, we're hoping that more people come in and have a look round, and certainly there's been about 20 odd people coming in this morning, and lots of people have been very generous, so it's just a way to encourage people to come in as they're walking past.

0: Which is for the old Corn Exchange, and there's one just outside the White Company in Mint Velvet across the other side of the road, which is the old bank there.
1: And of course, Petersfield Museum is the host for the Eads Photography Collection, isn't it?
0: That's
1: how
0: right,
1: many
0: yeah.
1: of those photos are part of this exhibition?
0: Well, we've always got some of those pictures on display. So quite a lot of the pictures that are up at the moment are much older than that, much more historic, sort of turn of the century type pictures. But we have got a lot of his photographs, as you say, which are from the sort of 60s, 70s, 80s type thing.
1: And what are you trying to provoke from people when they see the picture of Petersfield from back in history? What's the driver behind that?
0: Well, I guess it's just trying to understand a little bit more about the place that you live in and you walk past every day. Each of the pictures has got a couple of paragraphs of text just explaining what the building used to be used for, who used to live there, what sort of company used to be there, and you can see how things have changed over the years.
1: Give me some examples.
0: For example, we've got the old bank, which is where the White Company is now. That used to be a bank. It used to be several different banks before it became the Nationwide when it finally closed. So you can sort of see the progression of the banking there, for example.
1: And of course, we're so used now to looking at photos of places we know online, and you can go to Google Maps now and go back through time on Google Street View, something like 10 to 15 years. How surprised are you at the speed at which high streets, shopping streets change?
0: Well, it's always evolving, isn't it? And it always has been. I mean, I've lived in Petersfield since, 1996, and I think of all the changes since then, all the different companies that have been and gone, you look at all the banks that have gone now, all these other companies that have come in. So it just, even in those sort of last 30 years, things have sort of changed significantly, and over centuries they change really significantly.
1: And Bank Holiday Monday, you open as well at the museum?
0: So we are open 10 till 5, last entries at 4 o'clock.
1: And you don't need to pay anything, or you can make a donation?
0: It's making a donation, as what you see fits. And then we're back to normal opening hours next week.
1: John, lovely to see you. Thank you for popping around to the Shine Radio stand outside Rams Walk here in the square. And I hope you have many, many visitors.
0: Thank you very much.
2: Thank you so much to Stephen for that interview. We've got the latest local news coming up for you right after this.

0: the blue a bit, really. I was just approached by the current president. I'm a bit taken aback that being the first female is such a newsworthy story in 2026. And I've also been taken aback by the amount of congratulatory emails and comments I've had and support that's been shown to me.
1: Hear positive, uplifting stories from our local community every day.
0: It's been really, really nice, actually.
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2: It's shaping up to be a record-breaking bank holiday, with extreme heat continuing to sweep across much of the UK. Our reporter Johnny Holmes has the details.
3: The UK is experiencing an exceptional spell of early summer heat, with temperatures expected to peak at around 34 degrees Celsius. The Met Office says parts of England have already seen record-breaking May heat, with yesterday marking the hottest May day in nearly 80 years.
2: Police have confirmed a body has been found in the search for a missing teenage boy in Lincoln. Emergency services were called to Swanholme Lakes yesterday afternoon after 15-year-old Declan Sawyer got into difficulty in the water. Researchers say private school financial support is still failing to reach many less well-off families. A University College London study found 30% of bursaries and scholarships are awarded to high-income households. And Kimi Antonelli has extended his Formula One championship lead after winning a dramatic Canadian Grand Prix for Mercedes. That's the latest from Radio News Hub. I'm Ben Monse.
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6: I'm Stephen Martin at Petersfield's Shine Radio. 200 people watched a climate change film in Petersfield. Petersfield Climate Action Network organised the screening. The film was fronted by Chris Packham and shown at the TPS studio. Greg Ford from PCAN said it's all about kindling re-awareness of climate change and some solutions. Let's hear from Greg and panel member Damien Hines MP.
7: It's great to have a full house, a lot of enthusiasm. We were slightly preaching to the choir. I think what came out of it was a clear agreement that we need to kind of re-energise ourselves about climate change.
8: Look, it was fantastic that so many people came out as a very thought-provoking film. I thought the discussion afterwards was tremendous. Different views, but actually very practical. It's exactly what we'd expect of a meeting of Petersfield residents talking about one of the great issues of our time.
6: Petersfield's women's football team is celebrating today. Kevin explains why in our local sports report.
9: After being promoted as champions last season, Petersfield the Rams spent only 1 year in the new league as they were crowned champions again yesterday. This means that they have won back-to-back titles and jumped two divisions in just 2 seasons. In 30 degrees of heat, the cricket men's first side continue their winning ways when they welcomed Easton and Marta Worthy to the Heath. Impressive batting stats from Henry Shaw on 114 and Joe Clark on 99 not out meant that the visitors could not catch an impressive total of 266 for four. And finally, more good news for women's sport in the area as women's competitive rugby is set to return to Petersfield after more than 20 years. They will kick off their season campaign in September.
6: There's timely hot weather advice for Petersfield dog owners. Doggy heatstroke can be very dangerous, according to Ruth Brownlee from Petersfield Vets.
10: Panting excessively because they can't sweat, so they pant instead of sweating, getting a little bit weak, a little bit wobbly, and then eventually collapse. The tongue goes blue. Following on from that, we see them unfortunately going into organ failure, which again is horrible to witness if you can't get the temperature down quick enough.
11: And if you need to cool down your dog, what's the best way to do it?
10: Get some wash on them. We're now recommending not to leave wet towels over the top of them because actually that can trap the heat in. So just plenty of water, try and get them to drink. Obviously, if they're not already heat stroke, get them in the shade, spray them with a hose, obviously make sure the water's not hot in there, and then call us and then get them in as quick as you can.
6: Now, you may have a hot dog, but have you a hot ticket in this week's East Hampshire Community Lottery? The lucky numbers from the latest draw are out, and here they are. 3, 0, 9, 6, 9, and 8. You can support the community by taking part in the lottery. It fundraises for a variety of good causes, including, of course, our very own Shine Radio. Here's some of the others who also benefit: the Petersfield Voluntary Care Group, the Glanfield Centre, Strood Village Hall and Residence Association, and the Adhurst Estate Allotments Association. If you want to find out more about our local community lottery, you can go to easthantslottery.co.uk.
1: Petersfield's weather with Hector's, where gentlemen and now ladies can step out in style, whatever the weather.
12: Good morning. It's Marcus Felver here. Sunny and very, very hot for much of the day. Temperatures for this morning are to reach up to almost 30 degrees. UV index of 7, so make sure you are keeping hydrated, applying sunscreen and staying in the shade during the hottest part of the day. Pollen levels are high, so make sure you're taking any antihistamines that you need. Tide times are at 12:31 a.m. and 12:47 p.m. for low, and 7:36 a.m. and 8:28 p.m. for high. Wind speeds are gentle, hovering around 4 miles per hour from the southeast. I hope you're having a lovely bank holiday weekend.
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15: Thank you so much to our news and weather team for today's updates. It's Kirsty here with you on your Monday morning in for Julie today. Now, I don't know whether you saw on Britain's Got Talent on Saturday night, the Hawkstone Farmers Choir. Well, there is a lady called Gwen Woodruff, and she is from Petersfield. She is a farmer, and she is part of the choir. They got the golden buzzer, so they've gone straight through to the finals next weekend. And at the festival yesterday, I was approached by one of her friends called Wendy, who wanted to give her a shout out and has requested this song for her.

Kirsty in for Julie for your Monday Rise and Shine. Hope you're doing well. Please, please do take it easy in the heat today. Make sure you've got your sun cream on, a hat, lots and lots of water, and please do stay in the shade during the hottest parts of the day if you can. And you need to be particularly careful if you take certain medications. It could make you vulnerable to heat stroke and dehydration, particularly if you take antidepressants or antipsychotics, water tablets, blood pressure medication, or antihistamines. So just be super careful in the heat today. This

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1: In Petersfield, the High Street is closed today until 7 p.m. That's because of the Petersfield Spring Festival in the square, where Shine Radio has its gazebo up. If you're free, why not come down and have a go at radio? In Liss, Rake Road is closed. That's by the Triangle Centre, and there are temporary traffic lights in place on Andlers Ash Road as well. Further down the road towards the A3, the level crossing is closed too. It should be back open in time for your Tuesday commute. Litbrook has temporary traffic lights in place. That's on London Road as you approach the roundabout from the A3. This is a very significant disruption, so make sure you leave lots of extra time, especially if you're travelling in peak periods. Now, Milland Lane is closed. That's for a short distance, about halfway between Milland and the B2070. A diversion is in place. And the South Harting temporary traffic lights are still in place. That's on the B2146, just south of St Mary and St Gabriel Church. In Clanfield, there are temporary traffic lights in place on East Meon Road. That's as you approach the junction with Charlton Lane and South Lane. And there are multi-way temporary traffic lights at the junction between South Lane, Downhouse Road, Drift Road and Red House Lane. But that's all from me. I'm Orion, and you're up to date.
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0: Petersfield's Shine Radio. 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

0: Kirsty, in for Julie for your Rise and Shine. Thank you so much for joining me today. Now, as you know, it has been super hot and we need to take care of ourselves, but also our pets. I had a chat with Ruth Brownlee from St. Peter's Vets about how you can take care of your dogs during the heat wave. It's not the weather for dogs, is it really, Ruth?
1: It really isn't. I think we're seeing that obviously the temperatures have risen really significantly the last couple of days and they just can't cope. So they just can't adapt. They've not been used to it. So yeah, I think at the moment, yeah, it's a struggle. We're telling everyone just walk them very, very early in the morning, if at all, and just obviously be very sensible. So in the garden, they really don't need a walk in this weather. They will cope perfectly fine for a few days without one.
0: Dogs won't die from missing a walk, will they?
1: No, exactly. That's what we try and say, is like they're not going to die from missing one walk, but we do see heat stroke and it is a horrible thing to witness. And actually, it can come on quicker than you think because they're not used to it, particularly the really big hairy dogs, the really old ones that have issues, and obviously the puppies as well.
0: What are the signs of heat stroke in dogs?
1: So the main thing we see, obviously, panting excessively because they can't sweat. So they pant instead of sweating, panting excessively, again, getting a little bit weak, a little bit wobbly, and then eventually collapse. The tongue goes blue. Following on from that, we see them, unfortunately, going into organ failure, which, again, is horrible to witness. If you can't get the temperature down quick enough, essentially, they cook.
0: And if you need to cool down your dog, what's the best way to do it?
1: At the moment, the advice is just literally get some water on them. So it doesn't have to be any particular kind of tepid or anything. They used to say, oh, don't put too cold a water on, but quite frankly, get some water on them. We're now recommending not to leave wet towels over the top of them because actually that can trap the heat in. So just plenty of water, try and get them to drink. Obviously, if they're not already heat stroke, get them in the shade. You can buy brilliant things like cool mats for them to lie on and the cool jackets as well to put on. So there's all those things you can do. But if you are worried about them, just douse them in water.
0: And then call your vet.
1: Yeah, exactly. So yeah, there was a thing last year, so wet then vet. So literally spray them with a hose, obviously make sure the water's not hot in there, and then call us and then get them in as quick as you can.
0: We are actually seeing a lot of dogs out and about today. What's the advice about pavements and heat? Is that going to burn their paws?
1: Yeah, so it can do, especially if they're not used to it as well. So hot pavements, we do see blistering of paws and things like that. So if they're not used to it, obviously dogs in hot countries, you see them roaming around all the time, they've adapted and they're fine. But in this country, obviously, with our slightly worse weather, then they're not used to it at all. So avoiding pavements, sticking to grassy, shady areas if you do have to take them out is essential.
0: So the best advice, really, is to keep your dogs at home during this heat wave. Keep them nice and cool, in the shade. Just let them chill out.
1: Yeah, exactly. So they literally don't need to go out. So at home, in the shade, in the garden. If you don't have a garden and you have to walk them, very early in the morning when it's the coolest, and just make sure they just go far enough to do what they need to do, and that's it, and then home.
0: Thank you so much to Ruth for taking the time to chat to me. Please do keep your dogs safe during this hot weather. Do stick around. We've got the latest local news coming up for you right after this.

0: In Petersfield's local news, a film about climate change attracted hundreds to its Petersfield screening. Petersfield's women's football team is celebrating today. We'll explain why. As the spring festival continues, there's timely hot weather advice for Petersfield dog owners. And are you a bank holiday winner? We'll share the latest lucky numbers in the East Hampshire Community Lottery when I bring you details of those Petersfield stories after the national and world news.
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2: It's shaping up to be a record-breaking bank holiday, with extreme heat continuing to sweep across much of the UK. Our reporter Johnny Holmes has the details.
3: The UK is experiencing an exceptional spell of early summer heat, with temperatures expected to peak at around 34 degrees Celsius during the bank holiday in London and the South East. The Met Office says parts of England have already seen record-breaking May heat, with yesterday marking the hottest May Day in nearly 80 years. Experts say the heat could pose serious risks for vulnerable people, particularly older adults, and advise avoiding the hottest part of the day.
2: Police have confirmed a body has been found in the search for a missing teenage boy in Lincoln. Emergency services were called to Swanholme Lakes yesterday afternoon after 15-year-old Declan Sawyer got into difficulty in the water. Lincolnshire Police say specialist dive teams later recovered a body from the lake and officers are supporting Declan's family. The RNLI are reminding us what we should do if we get into trouble in seas or rivers. Emma Seward Adams is from the RNLI's water safety team. She says there's a special technique to staying afloat.
4: The float to live technique involves tilting your head back, submerging your ears in the water, trying to relax and control your breathing, moving your hands and feet to help you stay afloat. And it's okay if your legs sink. We all float differently.
2: A new study suggests almost a third of private school bursaries and scholarships go to the wealthiest families in the UK. Researchers at University College London analysed 25 years of household finance data and found support for lower income pupils remains limited. The study also says the value of grants has fallen sharply over time, covering far less of overall school fees than they did in the late 1990s. And two brothers from Wrexham are preparing to carry a 25-kilogram sack of potatoes on a 57-mile walk to raise money for prostate cancer research. Harvey and Jack Jones will trek from their family potato business to a chip shop in Barmouth later this week. From Radio News Hub, I'm Ben Monse.
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0: I'm Stephen Martin at Petersfield's Shine Radio. 200 people watched a climate change film in Petersfield. Petersfield Climate Action Network organised the screening. The film was fronted by Chris Packham and shown at the TPS studio. Greg Ford from PCAN said it's all about kindling re-awareness of climate change and some solutions. Let's hear from Greg and panel member Damien Hines MP.
6: It's great to have a full house, a lot of enthusiasm. We were slightly preaching to the choir. I think what came out of it was a clear agreement that we need to kind of re-energise ourselves about climate change.
7: Look, it was fantastic that so many people came out as a very thought-provoking film. I thought the discussion afterwards was tremendous. Different views, but actually very practical. It's exactly what we'd expect of a meeting of Petersfield residents talking about one of the great issues of our time.
0: Petersfield's women's football team is celebrating today. Kevin explains why in our local sports report.
8: After being promoted as champions last season, Petersfield the Rams spent only 1 year in the new league as they were crowned champions again yesterday. This means that they have won back-to-back titles and jumped two divisions in just 2 seasons. In 30 degrees of heat, the cricket men's first side continue their winning ways when they welcomed Easton and Marta Worthy to the Heath. Impressive batting stats from Henry Shaw on 114 and Joe Clark on 99 not out meant that the visitors could not catch an impressive total of 266 for 4. And finally, more good news for women's sport in the area as women's competitive rugby is set to return return to Petersfield after more than 20 years. They will kick off their season campaign in September.
0: There's timely hot weather advice for Petersfield dog owners. Doggy heatstroke can be very dangerous, according to Ruth Brownlee from Petersfield Vets.
9: Panting excessively because they can't sweat, so they pant instead of sweating, getting a little bit weak, a little bit wobbly, and then eventually collapse. The tongue goes blue. Following on from that, we see them unfortunately going into organ failure, which again is horrible to witness if you can't get the temperature down quick enough.
10: And if you need to cool down your dog, what's the best way to do it?
9: Get some wash on them. We're now recommending not to leave wet towels over the top of them because actually that can trap the heat in. So just plenty of water, try and get them to drink. Obviously, if they're not already heat stroke, get them in the shade, spray them with a hose, obviously make sure the water's not hot in there, and then call us and then get them in as quick as you can.
0: Now, you may have a hot dog, but have you a hot ticket in this week's East Hampshire Community Lottery? The lucky numbers from the latest draw are out, and here they are. 3, 0, 9, 6, 9, and 8. You can support the community by taking part in the lottery. It fundraises for a variety of good causes, including, of course, our very own Shine Radio. Here's some of the others who also benefit: the Petersfield Voluntary Care Group, the Glanfield Centre, Strood Village Hall and Residents Association, and the Adhurst Estate Allotments Association. If you want to find out more about our local community lottery, you can go to easthantslottery.co.uk.
1: Petersfield's weather with Hector's, where gentlemen and now ladies can step out in style, whatever the weather.
11: Good morning, it's Marcus Felver here. Sunny and very, very hot for much of the day. Temperatures for this morning are to reach up to almost 30 degrees. UV index of 7, so make sure you are keeping hydrated, applying sunscreen and staying in the shade during the hottest part of the day. Pollen levels are high, so make sure you're taking any antihistamines that you need. Tide times are at 12:31 a.m. and 12:47 p.m. for low, and 7:36 a.m. and 8:28 p.m. for high. Wind speeds are gentle, hovering around 4 miles per hour from the southeast. I hope you're having a lovely bank holiday weekend.
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14: Good morning. Happy Bank Holiday Monday. It's Kirsty in for Julie today. Hope you're doing well and enjoying the long weekend. Lots still to come on today's show, but let's kick things off with a feel-good song for such a sunny day. It's the Eagles and Hotel California on Petersfield's Shine Radio.

Good morning, it's Kirsty here with your Monday Rise and Shine. It's bank holiday the 25th of May. I'm in for Julie today. She is still on her hollybobs in Japan. And whilst that's very exciting, we've got the Petersfield Spring Festival continuing today with a great lineup. Kicking off at 10 a.m. with Andy Bradley, 11:15 Matt O'Neill, 12:15 Two Colours, the Ukraine Choir, 1 p.m. it's Andy Blackwood and the Mountain Men, 2 p.m. it's Peach, followed by at 2:45 Princess Elsa Fancy Dress Competition, 3 p.m. it's Astra Moda, and headlining the stage at 4 p.m. is the incredible Archie Mack. Orin will be here with the latest travel, and there are some road closures around the town today. He'll get you updated right after this.

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1: In Petersfield, the High Street is closed today until 7 p.m. That's because of the Petersfield Spring Festival in the square, where Shine Radio has its gazebo up. If you're free, why not come down and have a go at radio? In Liss, Rake Road is closed. That's by the Triangle Centre, and there are temporary traffic lights in place on Andlers Ash Road as well. Further down the road towards the A3, the level crossing is closed too. It should be back open in time for your Tuesday commute. Litpook has temporary traffic lights in place. That's on London Road as you approach the roundabout from the A3. This is a very significant disruption, so make sure you leave lots of extra time, especially if you're travelling in peak periods. Now, Milland Lane is closed. That's for a short distance, about halfway between Milland and the B2070. A diversion is in place. And the South Harting temporary traffic lights are still in place. That's on the B2146, just south of St Mary and St Gabriel Church. In Clanfield, there are temporary traffic lights in place on East Meon Road. That's as you approach the junction with Charlton Lane and South Lane. And there are multi-way temporary traffic lights at the junction between South Lane, Downhouse Road, Drift Road and Red House Lane. But that's all from me. I'm Orion and you're up to date.
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0: 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You

0: This is your Rise and Shine on a Monday morning with me, Kirsty Meredith, in for Julie Butler today. Now, the popular Petersfield Jazz and Blues Festival is back this Saturday. It's celebrating its third year and it's in a new home.
1: Hi, I'm Colin Clark. I organise the Petersfield Jazz and Blues Festival. This is the third year we've run it. This year's going to be bigger and better than ever. We're running it up at Beedale's school for the first time. So there are beautiful grounds up there, and we've got a huge field with loads of facilities. We're going to have a major bar, which all the profits go to the Rosemary Foundation, and there's going to be food stalls. We've got three stages. They're undercover, under marquees, so we protect from the sunshine rather than the rain. The bands that we choose are international award-winning professional musicians. So Connor Selby has won Traditional Blues Player of the Year twice, 2 years running. He's about 26 or 27, a star of the future. We got Jess Hayes, who was on The Voice, BBC The Voice, and had four chairs turn around for her. We've got Nicholas Meyer, who was a guitarist for Jeff Beck, his last two tours. So it's really top-class musicians. Oh, we've also got Lindy Hop dancing for the first time, so get your dancing shoes on. It starts at 11:30 in the morning, the gates open, and the gates, the last act finished, Connor finishes at 10:30 with the gates closing at 11 p.m. So that's nearly 12 hours of solid music for just £40, which works out at less than £3 per band. Now, normally you would pay £40-50 to see each individual band of venues, such as Ronnie Scott's, which they normally play at in 606 Club. So you're getting real value for money. The whole idea behind the festival is to bring the very top jazz and blues musicians to Petersfield, but also to encourage young talent, up and rising talent in Petersfield, of which we've got masses, to play and to play alongside on big stages. We've got a lot of Beedales and TPS and local young musicians to give them a chance to
2: be inspired.
1: To be inspired.
2: It sounds amazing and family friendly, and I see dog

0: friendly too.
1: Yeah, Beedels are very friendly towards dogs, and we'll be bringing our dog along. And yes, dogs are welcome. And we have a special doggy paws gazebo where we've got poo bags, and we've got snacks, and we've got water. Dogs have to be kept on leads, and they've got to be well behaved, of course, like adults. Yeah, adults got to be kept on leads as well sometimes. Yes, so dogs are very, very welcome, and as are kids. The whole family. You can have a picnic in the grounds and then buy some of the delicious food in the evening. Spice Lounge is going to be there. We've got bagels, we've got souvlaki, we've got all sorts of things. It's going to be brilliant.
0: And where can people go to buy tickets?
1: Right, they go to petersfieldjazzfest.com to buy the tickets, and they're all there. The general admission is £40, and then we have tickets for under 10s and under 16s, I think.
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7: Temperatures are continuing to soar across the UK this bank holiday, with parts of the country set for their hottest May on record. Our reporter Johnny Holmes has more.
8: Today is set to be the hottest bank holiday ever, with historic temperatures of around 34 degrees Celsius forecast for London and the South East. The Met Office says temperatures close to 35 degrees in May are extremely rare and pretty historic, with heatwave conditions already declared in parts of England.
7: A 16-year-old boy is in hospital after what police have described as a horrific machete attack in Dudley. West Midlands police say the teenager suffered serious injuries to his chest and face. He has since undergone surgery and remains in a serious but stable condition. The government's being urged to turbocharge support for young people amid claims of a crisis they face finding jobs. And UK high streets are showing signs of recovery as more than 13 retail stores opened each week over the past year, according to new figures. That's the latest from Radio News Hub. I'm Ben Monsey.
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10: I'm Stephen Martin at Petersfield's Shine Radio. 200 people watched a climate change film in Petersfield. Petersfield Climate Action Network organised the screening. The film was fronted by Chris Packham and shown at the TPS studio. Greg Ford from PCAN said it's all about kindling re-awareness of climate change and some solutions. Let's hear from Greg and panel member Damien Hines MP.
11: It's great to have a full house, a lot of enthusiasm. We were slightly preaching to the choir. I think what came out of it was a clear agreement that we need to kind of re-energise ourselves about climate change.
12: Look, it was fantastic that so many people came out as a very thought-provoking film. I thought the discussion afterwards was tremendous. Different views, but actually very practical. It's how you already expect of a meeting of Petersfield residents talking about one of the great issues of our time.
10: Petersfield's women's football team is celebrating today. Kevin explains why in our local sports report.
13: After being promoted as champions last season, Petersfield the Rams spent only 1 year in the new league as they were crowned champions again yesterday. This means that they have won back-to-back titles and jumped two divisions in just two seasons. In 30 degrees of heat, the cricket men's first side continue their winning ways when they welcomed Easton and Marta Worthy to the Heath. Impressive batting stats from Henry Shaw on 114 and Joe Clark on 99 not out meant that the visitors could not catch an impressive total of 266 for four. And finally, more good news for women's sport in the area as women's competitive rugby is set to return to Petersfield after more than 20 years. They will kick off their season campaign in September.
10: There's timely hot weather advice for Petersfield dog owners. Doggy heatstroke can be very dangerous, according to Ruth Brownlee from Petersfield Vets.
14: Panting excessively because they can't sweat, so they pant instead of sweating, getting a little bit weak, a little bit wobbly, and then eventually collapse. The tongue goes blue. Following on from that, we see them unfortunately going into organ failure, which again is horrible to witness if you can't get the temperature down quick enough.
15: And if you need to cool down your dog, what's the best way to do it?
14: Get some wash on them. We're now recommending not to leave wet towels over the top of them because actually that can trap the heat in. So just plenty of water, try and get them to drink. Obviously, if they're not already heat stroke, get them in the shade, spray them with a hose, obviously make sure the water's not hot in there, and then call us and then get them in as quick as you can.
10: Now, you may have a hot dog, but have you a hot ticket in this week's East Hampshire Community Lottery? The lucky numbers from the latest draw are out, and here they are. 3, 0, 9, 6, 9, and 8. You can support the community by taking part in the lottery. It fundraises for a variety of good causes, including, of course, our very own Shine Radio. Here's some of the others who also benefit: the Petersfield Voluntary Care Group, the Glanfield Centre, Strood Village Hall and Residents Association, and the Adhurst Estate Allotments Association. 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
6: Petersfield's weather with Hector's, where gentlemen and now ladies can step out in style, whatever the weather.
16: Good morning, it's Marcus Felver here. Sunny and very, very hot for much of the day. Temperatures for this morning are to reach up to almost 30 degrees. UV index of 7, so make sure you are keeping hydrated, applying sunscreen and staying in the shade during the hottest part of the day. Pollen levels are high, so make sure you're taking any antihistamines that you need. Tide times are at 12:31 a.m. and 12:47 p.m. for low, and 7:36 a.m. and 8:28 p.m. for high. Wind speeds are gentle, hovering around 4 miles per hour from the southeast. I hope you're having a lovely bank holiday weekend.
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2: Thank you so much to Stephen on the news desk and Marcus on the weather desk for today's updates. It's Kirsty in for Julie on your Monday morning in the Petersphere. 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

It's Kirsty Meredith, keeping you company on your bank holiday Monday. 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
4: In Petersfield, the High Street is closed today until 7pm. That's because of the Petersfield Spring Festival in the square, where Shine Radio has its gazebo up. If you're free, why not come down and have a go at radio? In Liss, Rake Road is closed. That's by the Triangle Centre, and there are temporary traffic lights in place on Andlers Ash Road as well. Further down the road towards the A3, the level crossing is closed too. It should be back open in time for your Tuesday commute. Litbrook has temporary traffic lights in place. That's on London Road as you approach the roundabout from the A3. This is a very significant disruption, so make sure you leave lots of extra time, especially if you're travelling in peak periods. Now, Milan Lane is closed. That's for a short distance, about halfway between Milan and the B2070. A diversion is in place. And the South Harting temporary traffic lights are still in place. That's on the B2146, just south of St Mary and St Gabriel Church. In Clanfield, there are temporary traffic lights in place on East Meon Road. That's as you approach the junction with Charlton Lane and South Lane. And there are multi-way temporary traffic lights at the junction between South Lane, Downhouse Road, Drift Road and Red House Lane. But that's all from me. I'm Orion and you're up to date.
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0: This is your Rise and Shine with me, Kirsty Meredith. I'm in for Julie Butler today. Thank you so much for joining me. Now, last week, myself and Noni Needs took a trip to the RHS Chelsea Flower Show. It was absolutely amazing, as always, but it was wonderful to catch up with a local Petersphere resident, Ollie Carter, also known for his adventurous joinery.
1: This is Noni Needs, and I am here at the Chelsea Flower Show. I'm actually standing at the RHS Feature Garden. There's been a lot about it in the news. The RHS and the King's Foundation Curious Garden, and one of our very own Hampshire craftsmen has been involved in this. In fact, it's his building that everybody can see first. Ollie Carter is behind the building. Hello, Ollie.
2: Hiya, how are you doing?
1: I'm great. What? And the sun's come out.
2: I know, hey. The rain has gone, the sun is coming, it's brilliant. Lovely day. The queues are huge. The buzz is amazing. Yeah, I love the show.
1: It's phenomenal. So you've done it for many years, haven't you?
2: This is our fifth year now.
1: Fifth year.
2: And we have had multiple pieces featured on show gardens and trade stands over the years, but this is definitely our biggest feature yet. It's been amazing.
1: Describe the structure to me so the listeners can understand what it is, how you made it.
2: So Francis Tophill, who's designed this beautiful garden, came to us and wanted a building that looked like it had been there forever, with some lovely detailing and style on it. And it's been the dream job for me, really, because I've been able to take this brief and run with it, and I've been in the workshop making things, and quite often you get to a point and be like, oh, I'd love to do that, and it's just been that job where you do that. And we have gone to town with everything. Every face of a beam has a carving on it, and the carving is all done by hand. It's not something I normally get to do, because
1: why not?
2: Well, quite often we're on a budget for a job.
1: Yeah.
2: This a job for me, having this exposure, you know, the profit is being here, so I've just been fully immersed in the creativity process and just gone to town on every detail.
1: There are plants hanging down from the inside of the building. It looks like an open barn.
2: Yes, we're calling it a oak frame gazebo. The official name is the Museum of Curiosity. Inside, Francis has lined all these carved shelves that we've done with loads of amazing knickknacks, and climbing the wisteria up the front of it and all the hanging plants in it. It's just, it brings the whole thing to life. I mean, I loved the structure before without anything in it, but I love it even more now. It has everything in it.
1: So there have been some very high profile people involved in this. I don't think you can get more high profile.
2: Nope, I don't think so. I'm pretty low down the pecking order in this garden, as it was.
1: The King.
2: The King was here yesterday with Mr. Beckham.
1: And Sir David Beckham.
2: Sir David Beckham,
1: if you please.
2: And Alan Titchmarsh. I hear they all love the structure. I didn't get to meet them, sadly.
1: Oh, but, no, that's not fair.
2: I mean, I had a lovely drink yesterday with Dame Judy Dench. Lovely chats with her and Mary Berry.
1: What did she think of the structure and the garden?
2: They absolutely loved it. You know, everyone loves coming to the show. And press day is brilliant because it's a little bit quieter and you can get in everywhere. They're hosting drinks on these gardens. And if you can just, you know, get in at the right time. And we were just here all day yesterday, chatting, meeting people, you know, lovely chats with Zoe Ball and Joe Wiley. They were just so complimentary of everything that we've done. And yeah, it's just amazing. I love the buzz of it. And to have this, you know, shown on TV nationally, newspapers internationally, with the King and Mr. Beckham in front of it, of our structure, it's amazing. Yeah.
1: And Ollie, what's the name of your company in Hampshire?
2: Adventurous Joinery. So I live in Rogate, but the company's based in Milan, and we source all of our timber from the South Downs National Park. So it's lovely that this structure is very sustainably made, using traditional techniques, mortise and tenon joints, and all pegged together. And then once the show's done, we are then taking it apart again, bringing it back to the workshop, and it's going to sit there for a month, and then we're off to Farnborough College to rebuild it, and it's going to be an outdoor classroom for the rest of its life. So this is really a stopgap for it, and then it's going to be used as a classroom, you know, forevermore. So it's a lovely story for the piece.
1: That's fantastic. What's the highlight been of this event for you, this show?
2: When we were building the structure, that was 3 weeks ago, we had the BBC filming us building it, because they do these behind the scenes kind of bits for their shows. And I had my truck parked in the background, all branded up and all of our gear on, and we were lifting stuff with cranes, and it's all the stuff I love doing with all the big machinery. And that being on the TV was just amazing. And then just for everyone to see it now and to see people enjoying the space and my phone's been buzzing away with loads of lovely compliments from people who, you know, I've never met. It's really lovely.
1: Well, congratulations. It's a beautiful garden and it's a beautiful structure as ever.
2: Thank you so much.
0: Thank you to Noni and Ollie for that interview. We've got the latest local headlines coming up for you right after this.

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1: Temperatures are continuing to soar across the UK this bank holiday, with parts of the country set for their hottest May on record. Our reporter Johnny Holmes has more.
2: Today is set to be the hottest bank holiday ever, with historic temperatures of around 34 degrees Celsius forecast for London and the South East. It follows the UK's hottest May Day in nearly 80 years, after 32.3 degrees Celsius was recorded at Kew Gardens yesterday. The Met Office says temperatures close to 35 degrees in May are extremely rare and pretty historic, with heatwave conditions already declared in parts of England.
1: A 16-year-old boy is in hospital after what police have described as a horrific machete attack in Dudley. West Midlands police say the teenager was walking in Duncan Edwards Close on Saturday afternoon when he was approached by two males on a moped and attacked, suffering serious injuries to his chest and face. He's since undergone surgery and remains in a serious but stable condition. The government's being urged to turbocharge support for young people amid claims of a crisis they face finding jobs. The TUC has published analysis showing more than one in four people aged 24 in England do not have a level 2 English and maths qualification. Its General Secretary Paul Nowak says too many young people are stuck out of work for extended periods, which then lowers their long-term prospects. With temperatures on the rise, the RNLI are reminding us what to do if we get into trouble in the water. Emma Seward Adams is their spokesperson. With temperatures rising, the RNLI are warning people about the dangers of water if you fancy taking a dip to escape the heat. Emma Seward Adams is their spokesperson.
3: Over 50% of people that end up in the water don't expect to get in the water. And the coastal waters around the UK average around 12 degrees centigrade and certainly below 15 degrees, which is what triggers cold water shock.
1: And UK high streets are showing signs of recovery as more than 13 retail stores opened each week over the past year. From Radio News Hub, I'm Ben Monsey.
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5: I'm Stephen Martin at Petersfield's Shine Radio. There's timely hot weather advice for Petersfield dog owners. Doggy heatstroke can be very dangerous, according to Ruth Brownlee from Petersfield Vets.
6: Panting excessively because they can't sweat, so they pant instead of sweating, getting a little bit weak, a little bit wobbly, and then eventually collapse. The tongue goes blue. Following on from that, we see them unfortunately going into organ failure, which again is horrible to witness if you can't get the temperature down quick enough.
7: And if you need to cool down your dog, what's the best way to do it?
6: Get some wash on them. We're now recommending not to leave wet towels over the top of them because actually that can trap the heat in. So just plenty of water, try and get them to drink. Obviously, if they're not already heat stroke, get them in the shade, spray them with a hose, obviously make sure the water's not hot in there, and then call us and then get them in as quick as you can.
5: Now, you may have a hot dog, but have you a hot ticket in this week's East Hampshire Community Lottery? The lucky numbers from the latest draw are out, and here they are. 3, 0, 9, 6, 9, and 8. You can support the community by taking part in the lottery. It fundraises for a variety of good causes, including, of course, our very own Shine Radio. Here's some of the others who also benefit: the Petersfield Voluntary Care Group, the Glanfield Centre, Strood Village Hall and Residents Association, and the Adhurst Estate Allotments Association. If you want to find out more about our local community lottery, you can go to easthantslottery.co.uk.
0: Petersfield's weather with Hector's, where gentlemen and now ladies can step out in style, whatever the weather.
8: Good morning. It's Marcus Felver here. Sunny and very, very hot for much of the day. Temperatures for this morning are to reach up to almost 30 degrees. UV index of 7, so make sure you are keeping hydrated, applying sunscreen and staying in the shade during the hottest part of the day. Pollen levels are high, so make sure you're taking any antihistamines that you need. Tide times are at 12:31 a.m. and 12:47 p.m. for low, and 7:36 a.m. and 8:28 p.m. for high. Wind speeds are gentle, hovering around 4 miles per hour from the southeast. I hope you're having a lovely bank holiday weekend.
9: Good morning, welcome to Shine Radio with me, Chris Skinner, for a Monday morning, and it is a bank holiday Monday. That means we've all got an extra day off work, and we can enjoy the beautiful, beautiful sunshine that we have been enjoying for the last few days. It is continuing today, so we can make the most of it. And don't forget that the Petersfield Spring Festival is back on again right now, happening in the square and up and down the high street. Come along, pop along, say hello to us on the Shine Radio stand. But let's start the show today with Bucks Fizz.

Well, like I said, we've got the Petersfield Spring Festival back, and it is on and happening right now with Andy Bradley playing until 11:15 this morning. Then it's Matt O'Neill. At 12:15, we've got Two Colours, the Ukrainian choir, performing. And at 1300, 1 o'clock this afternoon, Andy Blackwood and the Mountain Men. 2 o'clock, we've got Peach. And then the big one at 2:45, it is the Princess Elsa Fancy Dress Comp. Petition. And then at 3 p.m. it's Astromeda, and at 4 o'clock, closing the festival and playing for the last hour until 5 p.m. today, is Archie Mack. And don't forget, there's going to be loads of great sellers and traders up and down the high street, up and down Lavant Street. I think there's a car show going on as well. I am actually going to be there while this show's going out. I am actually going to be there from 11 a.m. this morning, doing a bit of marshalling for hometown events and Petersfield festivals. I've volunteered for a couple of hours, and I will pop along to the Shine Radio stand as well. So if you want to come and see me, say hello. We will see you all day today down there until 5 p.m.

0: Okay, well, not strictly Petersfield related, but happening right now, again, started at 10 a.m, but the main event doesn't happen till 11 o'clock, is the original Ropley Pram Race. And I mention it because I am a Ropley boy originally, and it is something I've grown up with as part of my childhood. And yes, it is exactly what it says on the team. Tin, it is teams of two people running decorated prams, yes, prams, around the village. It's been going for like 60-odd years. I think it started in the 60s. By three gentlemen, and like all great ideas, it was conceived in the Anchor Pub at Ropley. And the original premise was that it started at the recreation ground and it ran between the three pubs in the village. So you ran from the rec down to the Star, a couple of hundred yards away. Then you went down to the Checkers on the main road. Walked along the main road, went back up Berry Hill towards the village and then down Hook Lane and finishing at the Anchor. And at each stop, the Star and the Checkers, you would have to down half a pint of ale. Now, it doesn't quite happen like that now, and it's not the same route because there's no pubs in Ropley anymore. But it starts and finishes at the recreation ground, and they do about a 2 mile, I think it is, course now. And they run it in about, literally, I think they do it in like 10 minutes, some of them. It's incredible. But yeah, if you want to go and see loads of crazy people on a bank holiday Monday running around a village in highly decorated prams, and big shout out, because there's always one entrant every year called the Mutes who do something absolutely spectacular. And they are always last to leave and always last to come back. But they do push the pram. Well, I say pram, it's a scaffold construction mainly. But yes, it is a great, great bank holiday tradition over in Ropley. But if you want to go over there, if you're over that way, the race itself starts at 11 o'clock, but it all kicks off on the rec at 10 a.m.
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0: Okay, well, tomorrow from 10:45 at Petersfield Rugby Club is Sing for Joy, the Dementia Choir for Petersfield. 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
1: It's shaping up to be a record-breaking bank holiday, with extreme heat continuing to sweep across much of the UK. Our reporter Johnny Holmes has the details.
2: The UK is experiencing an exceptional spell of early summer heat, with temperatures expected to peak at around 34 degrees Celsius during the bank holiday in London and the South East. The Met Office says parts of England have already seen record-breaking May heat, with yesterday marking the hottest May Day in nearly 80 years. Experts say the heat could pose serious risks for vulnerable people, particularly older adults, and advise avoiding the hottest part of the day.
1: Police are appealing for witnesses after a daylight machete attack on a 16-year-old boy in Dudley. West Midlands police say the victim was targeted by two young men on a moped before they fled the scene, leaving him with serious injuries. Officers have recovered CCTV and phone footage and say urgent efforts are underway to identify those responsible. If the current warm weather takes you anywhere near water, the RNLI is highlighting what to do if you get into trouble. Their float to live technique involves tilting your head back, relaxing and moving your arms and legs. Emma Seward Adams is from their water safety team.
3: Practice it in a safe and supervised environment, like your local swimming pool, for example, so that should you ever have to use it, you've had a good chance to practice it. And we obviously hope that nobody else does have to use it, but we know it works.
1: Nursing leaders say they will enter a major NHS pay review process in good faith, but have warned strikes remain an option if reforms fall short. The Royal College of Nursing says thousands of Band 5 nurses are stuck on lower pay despite carrying out higher responsibilities. Its chief executive, Professor Nicola Ranger, says the government-backed review could help move many nurses onto better paid Band 6 roles, but insists employers will be held to account if progress is uneven. And households are set to find out this week how much energy bills will rise from July, with forecasts pointing to an increase of more than £200. That's the latest from Radio News Hub. I'm Ben Monse.
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6: I'm Stephen Martin at Petersfield's Shine Radio. 200 people watched a climate change film in Petersfield. Petersfield Climate Action Network organised the screening. The film was fronted by Chris Packham and shown at the TPS studio. Greg Ford from PCAN said it's all about kindling re-awareness of climate change and some solutions. Let's hear from Greg and panel member Damien Hines MP.
7: It's great to have a full house, a lot of enthusiasm. We were slightly preaching to the choir. I think what came out of it was a clear agreement that we need to kind of re-energise ourselves about climate change.
8: Oh, look, it was fantastic that so many people came out as a very thought-provoking film. I thought the discussion afterwards was tremendous. Different views, but actually very practical. It's exactly what we'd expect of a meeting of Petersfield residents talking about one of the great issues of our time.
6: Petersfield's women's football team is celebrating today. Kevin explains why in our local sports report.
9: After being promoted as champions last season, Petersfield the Rams spent only 1 year in the new league as they were crowned champions again yesterday. This means that they have won back-to-back titles and jumped two divisions in just 2 seasons. In 30 degrees of heat, the cricket men's first side continue their winning ways when they welcomed Easton and Martha Worthy to the Heath. Impressive batting stats from Henry Shaw on 114 and Joe Clark on 99 not out meant that the visitors could not catch an impressive total of 266 for four. And finally, more good news for women's sport in the area as women's competitive rugby is set to return to Petersfield after more than 20 years. They will kick off their season campaign in September.
0: Petersfield's weather with Hector's, where gentlemen and now ladies can step out in style, whatever the weather.
10: The heat will continue to get more intense, peaking at around 2 to 3pm at 30 degrees. Winds will stay moderate and peak at 10 miles per hour. And the days are getting ever longer, with sunset this evening at 9:01pm, with a warm night to follow.
11: Welcome back to the second hour here on Petersfield Shine Radio with me, Chris Skinner. Thank you for staying with us. If you are down at the festival, you are about to have the brilliant Matt O'Neill on the main stage in the square. But we've got more great music coming up on the radio if you are listening to us down there. This hour from Shakin' Stevens, Hot Chocolate, Fine Young Cannibals, Taylor Swift, the Electric Light Orchestra, Steely Dan, Talking Heads, just some of the great artists we've got coming up in this hour. But we are going to kick it off with the Bee Gees.
12: I'm Tim from Lower Mead. You make it.

Okay, well, if you're enjoying the great music and local information from Shine Radio, then why not join our team? 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

Okay, tomorrow, 10 a.m. at the Hogmore Enclosure, on Hogmore Road in Borden, there is the Hogmore Community Walk. And you're invited to join a welcoming community walk in the enclosure. And it is for people of all ages are welcome to be

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3: Whether you fancy a trip to the theatre, a film or a wander around the market, I'm Hannah with a few events taking place around the Petersphere. Beedale School brings its summer play to Beedale's Theatre on Church Road in Steep on Monday the 1st of June from 7 until 9 in the evening, and again on Tuesday afternoon from 2:30 until 4:30. Also on Tuesday the 2nd, the Phoenix Theatre and Arts Centre in Borden is screening The Roses from 2:30, starring Olivia Colman and Benedict Cumberbatch. It's a darkly comic take on a marriage that becomes a battleground. Then on Friday the 5th and Saturday the 6th of June, the Phoenix presents Butterfly, starting at 7:30 each evening. Inspired by the life of pioneering entomologist Eleanor Glanville, the play reimagines her story in the present day. And on Sunday the 7th, the Hampshire Farmers Market returns to the square in Petersfield between 10 and 2. You'll find plenty more local events on our events guide at shineradio.uk/events.
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0: Okay, this Thursday, the 28th, down at Eastmin Village Hall on Workhouse Lane, Eastmin, from 7 p.m. Is kicking off Eastmin Cinema's summer season of National Theatre live productions filmed from the London's West End, featuring Bryan Cranston, yes, him of Breaking Bad fame, and Marianne Jean-Baptiste, featuring a five-star triumphantly acclaimed new production of Arthur Miller's classic play. From the visionary director Ivo Van Hove, One Family, the Heart of the American Dream, when wartime delivers profits for Joe. It comes at a price when his partner is charged with criminal manufacturing deals and his eldest son goes missing in action. Will peacetime bring peace of mind, or will he be confronted by the consequences of his actions? Tickets are £15 each and can be purchased from the Eastmin Village shop or by going to www.ticketsource.co.uk/East-Mian-Cinema. And please note that All My Sons does contain strobe lighting, which may impact customers with photosensitive epilepsy. But that's this Thursday, 7 p.m, Eastmin Village Hall.
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1: 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Yeah.

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1: Former SNP Chief Executive Peter Morrell has been remanded into custody after pleading guilty to embezzling party funds. Johnny Holmes has more.
2: Peter Morrell admitted taking more than £400,000 from the Scottish National Party over a number of years at the High Court in Edinburgh. Morrell, who is the estranged husband of former First Minister Nicola Sturgeon, was first arrested in 2023. During a major police investigation into SNP finances.
1: The UK could see May temperature records smashed by as much as 3 degrees this bank holiday, with highs of up to 35 degrees forecast in parts of England. The Met Office says Sunday already brought the hottest May day in nearly 80 years, while forecasters warn climate change is helping drive more extreme and fast-developing heatwaves across the country. A 16-year-old boy is in hospital after what police have described as a horrific machete attack in Dudley. West Midlands police say the teenager was walking in Duncan Edwards Close on Saturday afternoon when he was approached by two males on a moped and attacked, suffering serious injuries to his chest and face. He's since undergone surgery and remains in a serious but stable condition. With people taking dips to cool off in the heatwave, the RNLI are reminding us what we should do if we get into trouble in seas or rivers. Emma Seward Adams is from the RNLI's water safety team. She says there's a special technique to staying afloat.
3: The float to live technique involves tilting your head back, submerging your ears in the water, trying to relax and control your breathing, moving your hands and feet to help you stay afloat, and it's okay if your legs sink. We all float differently.
1: The government's being urged to turbocharge support for young people amid claims of a crisis they face finding jobs. The TUC has published analysis showing more than one in four people aged 24 in England do not have a level 2 English and maths qualification. And Pep Guardiola says he'll personally call his successor after taking charge of Manchester City for the final time. That's the latest from Radio News Hub. I'm Ben Monse.
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5: I'm Stephen Martin at Petersfield's Shine Radio. There's timely hot weather advice for Petersfield dog owners. Doggy heatstroke can be very dangerous, according to Ruth Brownlee from Petersfield Vets.
6: Panting excessively because they can't sweat, so they pant instead of sweating, getting a little bit weak, a little bit wobbly, and then eventually collapse. The tongue goes blue. Following on from that, we see them unfortunately going into organ failure, which again is horrible to witness if you can't get the temperature down quick enough.
7: And if you need to cool down your dog, what's the best way to do it?
6: Get some wash on them. We're now recommending not to leave wet towels over the top of them, because actually that can trap the heat in. So just plenty of water, try and get them to drink. Obviously, if they're not already heat stroke, get them in the shade, spray them with a hose, obviously make sure the water's not hot in there, and then call us and then get them in as quick as you can.
5: Now, you may have a hot dog, but have you a hot ticket in this week's East Hampshire Community Lottery? The lucky numbers from the latest draw are out, and here they are. 3, 0, 9, 6, 9, and 8. 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It fundraises for a variety of good causes, including, of course, our very own Shine Radio. Here's some of the others who also benefit: the Petersfield Voluntary Care Group, the Glanfield Centre, Strood Village Hall and Residents Association, and the Adhurst Estate Allotments Association. If you want to find out more about our local community lottery, you can go to easthantslottery.co.uk.
0: Petersfield's weather with Hector's, where gentlemen and now ladies can step out in style, whatever the weather.
8: The heat will continue to get more intense, peaking at around 2 to 3pm at 30 degrees. Winds will stay moderate and peak at 10 miles per hour. And the days are getting ever longer, with sunset this evening at 9:01 p.m., with a warm night to follow.
9: Welcome back to the last hour here on Peter Little Shine Radio with me, Chris Skinner, for a Monday bank holiday Monday morning with you right up until 1pm today. Coming up on the main stage in the square at Petersfield Festival today at 12.15, we've got the Two Colours Ukrainian Choir. And then at 1 o'clock, Andy Blackwood and the Mountain Men. But yes, coming up shortly on the main stage, Two Colours Ukrainian Choir. But we've got more great music coming up in this hour for you on a Monday morning, including artists such as Nick Kershaw, Marillion, yes, Kaylee, love that song. Sia, Casey and the Sunshine Band, Deacon Blue, Jane Wilden, Teddy Swims, The 3 Degrees, Level 42, to name just some of the artists. But coming up first, Bronski Beat, Small Town Boy.
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0: and Coxey as they share their advice, passion, experience and expertise from beautiful gardens and practical allotments in their monthly exploration of gardening joy. 7pm is the local showcase with Mandy P as she shares music released and performed by musicians in and around Petersfield and speaks with them. Hear from local musical talent and visiting artists who are popular in Petersfield venues. 8pm, Talking Books with Susie Wild and One Tree Books owner Tim O'Kelly as they explore their love of books, the joy of stories and the craft of writing as they meet published authors, and Tim recommends a good read and Susie shares a forgotten jewel as her backlisted choice. Then at 9pm it is Drinking with Phil and Mags, where you can celebrate all things quaffable with Phil Humphreys and Mags Rivett. Hints, tips, recommendations and information and a range of interviews from winemakers, vineyards, retailers and restaurants across the Petersphere and beyond. But that's coming up later today here on Shine Radio from 6pm.
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0: Okay, so next Saturday, the 30th of May, from 11:30 a.m. right through until 11 p.m, it's an all-day event, is the Petersfield Jazz and Blues Festival, taking place at Beedale School up there on Church Road in Steep. And due to the success of the first festival that they put on, they're running it again this year. And it is going to be held, like I say, in the beautiful grounds of Beedale School. There's going to be loads of great artists and things going on throughout the day. So why not pop along? Tickets are available to purchase by going to www.petersfieldjazzfest.com.
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There we go. That's it. Monday mornings are done with me, Chris Skinner. Thank you for joining me for the last 3 hours, for all the music that we've brought you and the information. If you're at the square enjoying the Peter Steele Festival today, please stay safe. Put loads of sun cream on. It is going to get really warm. Enjoy the rest of the afternoon and the great music that's on down there. I will be popping down. So if you see me, say hello, please. I will be back with you on Friday from 10 a.m. for another 3 hours of great music and information. And as always, just after 12 o'clock, we've got our regular Friday feature, Friday Bangers, where for the summer we are going to play you some chilled out, laid back club classics rather than the hardcore stuff that we've been playing. But yes, that is Friday after 12 o'clock. But please stay safe. Have a great week, everyone. See you on Friday at 10 a.m.

0: In Petersfield's local news, a film about climate change attracted hundreds to its Petersfield screening. Petersfield's women's football team is celebrating today. We'll explain why. As the spring festival continues, there's timely hot weather advice for Petersfield dog owners. And are you a bank holiday winner? We'll share the latest lucky numbers in the East Hampshire Community Lottery when I bring you details of those Petersfield stories after the national and world news.
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2: Former SNP Chief Executive Peter Morrell has been remanded in custody after he pleaded guilty to embezzling money from the party. Johnny Holmes has the details.
3: Peter Morrell pleaded guilty this morning to taking more than £400,000 from the Scottish National Party over several years. Morrell admitted the charges at the High Court in Edinburgh this morning. The 62-year-old, who is Nicola Sturgeon's estranged husband, was charged with embezzling the funds from the party between August 2010 and October 2020.
2: Forecasters say parts of the UK could reach 35 degrees over the bank holiday, just days after some areas saw near freezing temperatures. The Met Office says the rapid swing highlights increasingly extreme weather patterns linked to climate change. An amber heat health alert remains in place from the UK Health Security Agency, with warnings for vulnerable people as temperatures continue to soar. Police are appealing for witnesses after a daylight machete attack on a 16-year-old boy in Dudley. West Midlands police say the victim was targeted by two young men on a moped before they fled the scene, leaving him with serious injuries. Officers have recovered CCTV and phone footage and say urgent efforts are underway to identify those responsible. It's the annual cheese rolling competition in Gloucestershire today. It sees people flinging themselves down a steep hill in a race after a giant wheel of cheese. Jacob Vay is competing to raise money for mental health charity Calm after losing his friends to suicide.
4: I wanted to do something that push me out of my comfort zone, get other people involved, and also raise awareness and money for a really important cause, which is close to my heart. And just doing this through the cheese rolling just felt like a perfect opportunity for me.
2: And UK high streets are showing signs of recovery as more than 13 retail stores opened each week over the past year. Analysis of Valuation Office agency data by the tax firm Ryan shows that the figure has gone up by more than 700 in the previous 12 months. From Radio News Hub, I'm Ben Monse.
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0: I'm Stephen Martin at Petersfield's Shine Radio. 200 people watched a climate change film in Petersfield. Petersfield Climate Action Network organised the screening. The film was fronted by Chris Packham and shown at the TPS studio. Greg Ford from PCAN said it's all about kindling re-awareness of climate change and some solutions. Let's hear from Greg and panel member Damien Hines MP.
7: It's great to have a full house, a lot of enthusiasm. We were slightly preaching to the choir. I think what came out of it was a clear agreement that we need to kind of re-energise ourselves about climate change.
8: Look, it was fantastic that so many people came out as a very thought-provoking film. I thought the discussion afterwards was tremendous. Different views, but actually very practical. It's exactly what we expect of a meeting of Petersfield residents talking about one of the great issues of our time.
0: Petersfield's women's football team is celebrating today. Kevin explains why in our local sports report.
9: After being promoted as champions last season, Petersfield the Rams spent only 1 year in the new league as they were crowned champions again yesterday. This means that they have won back-to-back titles and jumped two divisions in just 2 seasons. In 30 degrees of heat, the cricket men's first side continue their winning ways when they welcomed Easton and Marta Worthy to the Heath. Impressive batting stats from from Henry Shaw on 114 and Joe Clark on 99 not out meant that the visitors could not catch an impressive total of 266 for four. And finally, more good news for women's sport in the area as women's competitive rugby is set to return to Petersfield after more than 20 years. They will kick off their season campaign in September.
0: There's timely hot weather advice for Petersfield dog owners. Doggy heatstroke can be very dangerous, according to Ruth Brownlee from Petersfield Vets.
10: Panting excessively because they can't sweat, so they pant instead of sweating, getting a little bit weak, a little bit wobbly, and then eventually collapse. The tongue goes blue. Following on from that, we see them unfortunately going into organ failure, which again is horrible to witness if you can't get the temperature down quick enough.
11: And if you need to cool down your dog, what's the best way to do it?
10: Get some wash on them. We're now recommending not to leave wet towels over the top of them because actually that can trap the heat in. So just plenty of water, try and get them to drink. Obviously, if they're not already heat stroke, get them in the shade, spray them with a hose, obviously make sure the water's not hot in there, and then call us and then get them in as quick as you can.
0: Now, you may have a hot dog, but have you a hot ticket in this week's East Hampshire Community Lottery? The lucky numbers from the latest draw are out, and here they are. 3, 0, 9, 6, 9, and 8. You can support the community by taking part in the lottery. It fundraises for a variety of good causes, including, of course, our very own Shine Radio. Here's some of the others who also benefit: the Petersfield Voluntary Care Group, the Glanfield Centre, Strood Village Hall and Residents Association, and the Adhurst Estate Allotments Association. If you want to find out more about our local community lottery, you can go to easthantslottery.co.uk.
1: Petersfield's weather with Hector's, where gentlemen and now ladies can step out in style, whatever the weather.
12: The heat will continue to get more intense, peaking at around 2 to 3pm at 30 degrees. Winds will stay moderate and peak at 10 miles per hour. And the days are getting ever longer, with sunset this evening at 9:01pm, with a warm night to follow.
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13: In Petersfield, the High Street is closed today until 7pm. That's because of the Petersfield Spring Festival in the square, where Shine Radio has its gazebo up. If you're free, why not come down and have a go at radio? In Liss, Rake Road is closed. That's by the Triangle Centre, and there are temporary traffic lights in place on Andlers Ash Road as well. Further down the road towards the A3, the level crossing is closed too. It should be back open in time for your Tuesday commute. Litbrook has temporary traffic lights in place. That's on London Road as you approach the roundabout from the A3. This is a very significant disruption, so make sure you leave lots of extra time, especially if you're travelling in peak periods. Now, Milland Lane is closed. That's for a short distance, about halfway between Milland and the B2070. A diversion is in place. And the South Harting temporary traffic lights are still in place. That's on the B2146, just south of St Mary and St Gabriel Church. In Clanfield, there are temporary traffic lights in place on East Meon Road. That's as you approach the junction with Charlton Lane and South Lane. And there are multi-way temporary traffic lights at the junction between South Lane, Downhouse Road, Drift Road and Red House Lane. But that's all from me. I'm Orion and you're up to date.
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1: The library is a perfect, quiet place to sit down if you need to do some work or revision. 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
3: Whether you fancy a trip to the theatre, a film or a wander around the market, I'm Hannah with a few events taking place around the Petersphere. Beedale School brings its summer play to Beedale's Theatre on Church Road in Steep on Monday the 1st of June from 7 until 9 in the evening and again on Tuesday afternoon from 2:30 until 4:30. Also on Tuesday the 2nd, the Phoenix Theatre and Arts Centre in Borden is screening The Roses from 2:30, starring Olivia Colman and Benedict Cumberbatch. It's a darkly comic take on a marriage that becomes a battleground. Then on Friday the 5th and Saturday the 6th of June, the Phoenix presents Butterfly, starting at 7:30 each evening. Inspired by the life of pioneering entomologist Eleanor Glanville, the play reimagines her story in the present day. And on Sunday the 7th, the Hampshire Farmers Market returns to the square in Petersfield between 10 and 2. You'll find plenty more local events on our events guide at shineradio.uk/events.
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1: If you're an older person or have elderly friends or relatives, then bear in mind the Rapid Assessment Clinic for Older People, which is located in Petersfield Community Hospital. The Rapid Assessment Clinic for Older People, or RACOP, is a bit like a minor injuries unit for the elderly, where they try to prevent hospital admission by seeing patients within 24 to 48 hours and stabilising or assessing their condition. It's open between 8 a.m. and 5 p.m.
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1: Former SNP Chief Executive Peter Morrell has been remanded into custody after pleading guilty to embezzling party funds. Johnny Holmes has more.
2: Peter Morrell admitted taking more than £400,000 from the Scottish National Party over a number of years at the High Court in Edinburgh. Morrell, who is the estranged husband of former First Minister Nicola Sturgeon, was first arrested in 2023. During a major police investigation into SNP finances.
1: The UK could see May temperature records smashed by as much as 3 degrees this bank holiday, with highs of up to 35 degrees forecast in parts of England. The Met Office says Sunday already brought the hottest May day in nearly 80 years, while forecasters warn climate change is helping drive more extreme and fast-developing heat waves across the country. A 16-year-old boy is in hospital after what police have described as a horrific machete attack in Dudley. West Midlands police say the teenager was walking in Duncan Edwards Close on Saturday afternoon when he was approached by two males on a moped and attacked, suffering serious injuries to his chest and face. He's since undergone surgery and remains in a serious but stable condition. With people taking dips to cool off in the heatwave, the RNLI are reminding us what we should do if we get into trouble in seas or rivers. Emma Seward Adams is from the RNLI's water safety team. She says there's a special technique to staying afloat.
3: The float to live technique involves tilting your head back, submerging your ears in the water, trying to relax and control your breathing, moving your hands and feet to help you stay afloat. And it's okay if your legs sink. We all float differently.
1: The government's being urged to turbocharge support for young people amid claims of a crisis they face finding jobs. The TUC has published analysis showing more than one in four people aged 24 in England do not have a level 2 English and maths qualification. And Pep Guardiola says he'll personally call his successor after taking charge of Manchester City for the final time. That's the latest from Radio News Hub. I'm Ben Monse.
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5: I'm Stephen Martin at Petersfield's Shine Radio. There's timely hot weather advice for Petersfield dog owners. Doggy heatstroke can be very dangerous, according to Ruth Brownlee from Petersfield Vets.
6: Panting excessively because they can't sweat, so they pant instead of sweating, getting a little bit weak, a little bit wobbly, and then eventually collapse. The tongue goes blue. Following on from that, we see them unfortunately going into organ failure, which again is horrible to witness if you can't get the temperature down quick enough.
7: And if you need to cool down your dog, what's the best way to do it?
6: Get some wash on them. We're now recommending not to leave wet towels over the top of them, because actually that can trap the heat in. So just plenty of water, try and get them to drink. Obviously, if they're not already heat stroke, get them in the shade, spray them with a hose, obviously make sure the water's not hot in there, and then call us and then get them in as quick as you can.
5: Now, you may have a hot dog, but have you a hot ticket in this week's East Hampshire Community Lottery? The lucky numbers from the latest draw are out, and here they are. 3, 0, 9, 6, 9, and 8. You can support the community by taking part in the lottery. It fundraises for a variety of good causes, including, of course, our very own Shine Radio. Here's some of the others who also benefit: the Petersfield Voluntary Care Group, the Glanfield Centre, Strood Village Hall and Residents Association, and the Adhurst Estate Allotments Association. 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
0: Petersfield's weather with Hector's, where gentlemen and now ladies can step out in style, whatever the weather.
8: The heat will continue to get more intense, peaking at around 2 to 3pm at 30 degrees. Winds will stay moderate and peak at 10 miles per hour. And the days are getting ever longer, with sunset this evening at 9:01pm, with a warm night to follow.
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1: Want to get to Midhurst? There are actually three bus routes which can take you there. If you're in Petersfield and see the 91, 92 or 93, all of these will take you to Midhurst, although their routes are slightly different. All three stop in Sheet and Rogate at the start of their journey, although after this they take different routes. The 92, which is the most common, heads straight to Trotton before continuing on to Stedham and Midhurst. The 91 first goes to Nyward, south and east Harting and Elstead, before reaching Stedham and Midhurst. Finally, the 93, which only runs Wednesdays, stops in Borden, Milland, Redford and Woolbedding, before terminating in Midhurst. The route runs 8 times per day towards Midhurst and 7 towards Petersfield. Please note that while the 92 takes only 25 minutes, the other two routes take nearly double that. So if you're in a hurry, make sure you're getting on the right bus.
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1: Former SNP Chief Executive Peter Morrell has been remanded in custody after he pleaded guilty to embezzling money from the party. Johnny Holmes has the details.
2: Peter Morrell pleaded guilty this morning to taking more than £400,000 from the Scottish National Party over several years. Morrell admitted the charges at the High Court in Edinburgh this morning. The 62-year-old, who is Nicola Sturgeon's estranged husband, was charged with embezzling the funds from the party between August 2010 and October 2020.
1: Forecasters say parts of the UK could reach 35 degrees over the bank holiday, just days after some areas saw near freezing temperatures. The Met Office says the rapid swing highlights increasingly extreme weather patterns linked to climate change. An amber heat health alert remains in place from the UK Health Security Agency, with warnings for vulnerable people as temperatures continue to soar. Police are appealing for witnesses after a daylight machete attack on a 16-year-old boy in Dudley, leaving him with serious injuries. Officers have recovered CCTV and phone footage and say urgent efforts are underway to identify those responsible. It's the annual cheese rolling competition in Gloucestershire today. It sees people flinging themselves down a steep hill in a race after a giant wheel of cheese. Jacob Vay is competing to raise money for mental health charity Calm after losing his friends to suicide.
3: I wanted to do something that pushed me out of my comfort zone, get other people involved and also raise awareness and money for a really important cause which is close to my heart, and just doing this through the cheese rolling.

0: just felt like a perfect opportunity for me.
1: And UK high streets are showing signs of recovery as more than 13 retail stores opened each week over the past year. Analysis of Valuation Office Agency data by the tax firm Ryan shows that the figure has gone up by more than 700 in the previous 12 months. From Radio News Hub, I'm Ben Monse.
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4: I'm Stephen Martin at Petersfield's Shine Radio. 200 people watched a climate change film in Petersfield. Petersfield Climate Action Network organised the screening. The film was fronted by Chris Packham and shown at the TPS studio. Greg Ford from PCAN said it's all about kindling re-awareness of climate change and some solutions. Let's hear from Greg and panel member Damien Hines MP.
5: It's great to have a full house, a lot of enthusiasm. We were slightly preaching to the choir. I think what came out of it was a clear agreement that we need to kind of re-energise ourselves about climate change.
6: Oh, look, it was fantastic that so many people came out as a very thought-provoking film. I thought the discussion afterwards was tremendous. Different views, but actually very practical. But it's how you already expect of a meeting of Petersfield residents talking about one of the great issues of our time.
4: Petersfield's women's football team is celebrating today. Kevin explains why in our local sports report.
7: After being promoted as champions last season, Petersfield the Rams spent only 1 year in the new league as they were crowned champions again yesterday. This means that they have won back-to-back titles and jumped two divisions in just 2 seasons. In 30 degrees of heat, the cricket men's first side continue their winning ways when they welcomed Easton and Martha Worthy to the Heath. Impressive batting stats from Henry Shaw on 114 and Joe Clark on 99 not out meant that the visitors could not catch an impressive total of 266 for four. And finally, more good news for women's sport in the area as women's competitive rugby is set to return to Petersfield after more than 20 years. They will kick off their season campaign in September.
3: Petersfield's weather with Hector's, where gentlemen and now ladies can step out in style, whatever the weather.
8: The heat will continue to get more intense, peaking at around 2 to 3pm at 30 degrees. Winds will stay moderate and peak at 10 miles per hour. And the days are getting ever longer, with sunset this evening at 9:01pm, with a warm night to follow.
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1: Winton House hosts an Armed Forces drop-in centre on the first Thursday of every month from 4 to 8pm. 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
3: Whether you fancy a trip to the theatre, a film or a wander around the market, I'm Hannah with a few events taking place around the Petersphere. Beedale School brings its summer play to Beedale's Theatre on Church Road in Steep on Monday the 1st of June from 7 until 9 in the evening and again on Tuesday afternoon from 2:30 until 4:30. Also on Tuesday the 2nd, the Phoenix Theatre and Arts Centre in Borden is screening The Roses from 2:30, starring Olivia Colman and Benedict Cumberbatch. It's a darkly comic take on a marriage that becomes a battleground. Then on Friday the 5th and Saturday the 6th of June, the Phoenix presents Butterfly, starting at 7:30 each evening. Inspired by the life of pioneering entomologist Eleanor Glanville, the play reimagines her story in the present day. And on Sunday the 7th, the Hampshire Farmers Market returns to the square in Petersfield between 10 and 2. You'll find plenty more local events on our events guide at shineradio.uk/events.
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1: Former S&P Chief Executive Peter Merle has been remanded into custody after pleading guilty to embezzling party funds. Johnny Holmes has more.
2: Peter Merle admitted taking more than £400,000 from the Scottish National Party over a number of years at the High Court in Edinburgh. Merle, who is the estranged husband of former First Minister Nicola Sturgeon, was first arrested in 2023 during a major police investigation into S&P finances.
1: The UK has recorded its all-time hottest May temperature as a part of London hit 33.5 degrees Celsius. Heathrow broke the record on the bank holiday a day after the country's highest May temperature in at least 79 years was recorded. Right, so the south and the southeast are forecast at 34 degrees or 35 degrees on Monday and Tuesday as heat waves continue. A 16-year-old boy is in hospital after what police have described as a horrific machete attack in Dudley. West Midlands police say the teenager was walking on Duncan Edwards Close on Saturday afternoon when he was approached by two males on a moped and attacked, suffering serious injuries to his chest and face. He remains in a serious but stable condition. With people taking dips to cool off in the heatwave, the RNLI are reminding us what we should do if we get into trouble in seas or rivers. Emma Seward Adams is from the RNLI's water safety team. She says there's a special technique to staying afloat.
3: The float to live technique involves tilting your head back, submerging your ears in the water, trying to relax and control your breathing, moving your hands and feet to help you stay afloat. And it's okay if your legs sink. We all float differently.
1: And Pep Guardiola says he will personally call his successor after taking charge of Manchester City for the final time. Guardiola leaves after a decade at the club, winning 6 Premier League titles and the Champions League. That's the latest from Radio News Hub. I'm Dave Cronin.
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6: I'm Stephen Martin at Petersfield's Shine Radio. There's timely hot weather advice for Petersfield dog owners. Doggy heatstroke can be very dangerous, according to Ruth Brownlee from Petersfield Vets.
7: Panting excessively because they can't sweat, so they pant instead of sweating, getting a little bit weak, a little bit wobbly, and then eventually collapse. The tongue goes blue. Following on from that, we see them unfortunately going into organ failure, which again is horrible to witness if you can't get the temperature down quick enough.
8: And if you need to cool down your dog, what's the best way to do it?
7: Get some wash on them. We're now recommending not to leave wet towels over the top of them because that can trap the heat in. So just plenty of water, try and get them to drink. Obviously, if they're not already heat stroke, get them in the shade, spray them with a hose, obviously make sure the water's not hot in there, and then call us and then get them in as quick as you can.
6: Now, you may have a hot dog, but have you a hot ticket in this week's East Hampshire Community Lottery? The lucky numbers from the latest draw are out, and here they are. 3, 0, 9, 6, 9, and 8. You can support the community by taking part in the lottery. It fundraises for a variety of good causes, including, of course, our very own Shine Radio. Here's some of the others who also benefit: the Petersfield Voluntary Care Group, the Glanfield Centre, Strood Village Hall and Residents Association, and the Adhurst Estate Allotments Association. If you want to find out more about our local community lottery, you can go to easthantslottery.co.uk.
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9: In Petersfield, the High Street is closed today until 7 p.m. That's because of the Petersfield Spring Festival in the square, where Shine Radio has its gazebo up. If you're free, why not come down and have a go at radio? In Liss, Rake Road is closed, that's by the Triangle Centre, and there are temporary traffic lights in place on Andlers Ash Road as well. Further down the road towards the A3, the level crossing is closed too. It should be back open in time for your Tuesday commute. Litpook has temporary traffic lights in place, that's on London Road as you approach the roundabout from the A3. This is a very significant disruption, so make sure you leave lots of extra time, especially if you're travelling in peak periods. Now, Milland Lane is closed. That's for a short distance, about halfway between Milland and the B2070. A diversion is in place. And the South Harting temporary traffic lights are still in place. That's on the B2146, just south of St Mary and St Gabriel Church. In Clanfield, there are temporary traffic lights in place on East Meon Road. That's as you approach the junction with Charlton Lane and South Lane. And there are multi-way temporary traffic lights at the junction between South Lane, Downhouse Road, Drift Road and Red House Lane. But that's all from me. I'm Orion and you're up to date.
0: 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Petersfield's weather with Hector's, where gentlemen and now ladies can step out in style, whatever the weather.
10: Temperatures to drop to a maximum of 18 degrees. Winds remain calm at 4 miles per hour, and that takes us to Tuesday, where we can expect even hotter weather with temperatures of more than 30 degrees.
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1: St. Peter's Church is Petersfield's main Anglican church, which backs onto the square. The vicar, Will Hughes, leads three services every Sunday, although the nature of these vary. The first service, which takes place at 8 a.m, is a said service, which means it is shorter at just half an hour and doesn't have any hymns, although communion is taken. At 9:30 is the main service, during which communion is also taken, although more accessible modern language is used and hymns are sung. The first Sunday of the month is their all-age service, meaning that it is designed to be accessible to young children, while the third Sunday incorporates a Sunday school for children, after which they complete the service with the rest of the congregation. There is also an evening service every Sunday from 6 p.m. On the first and fifth Sundays, it's another said service. On the second and fourth, it's a choral service. And on the third, it's a more informal service with modern hymns. There is also a morning prayer at 9 a.m. from Monday to Saturday. We've put a link to their website at shineradio.uk.
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quiz. You're going to love this. I'm Ian Crossman, and every week I present the Brighter Minds quiz. 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
1: Former S&P Chief Executive Peter Merle has been remanded in custody after he pleaded guilty to embezzling money from the party. Johnny Holmes has the details.
2: Peter Merle pleaded guilty this morning to taking more than £400,000 from the Scottish National Party over several years. Merle admitted the charges at the High Court in Edinburgh this morning. The 62-year-old, who is Nicola Sturgeon's estranged husband, was charged with embezzling the funds from the party between August 2010 and October 2020.
1: The UK has recorded its hottest May Day on record after temperatures hit 33.5 degrees at Heathrow on the bank holiday. It comes just 24 hours after the previous May record, the highest in at least 79 years, was broken. Reform UK's Danny Kruger says details of Nigel Farage's finances were illegally accessed, following Mr. Farage's claim that Russian hackers were behind the leak of a £5 million gift. He says the disclosure of the private payment could only have come from unlawful activity. Mr. Farage is facing growing scrutiny, with the Common Standards Watchdog probing whether he should have declared the gift after his election. The annual Gloucestershire cheese rolling race has taken place today. Competitors flung themselves down a hill in a bid to catch a wheel of cheese. Jacob Vahey is a competitor this year. He says his work colleagues have shown concern.
3: I've struggled to get stuff done, to be honest. I've had people genuinely concerned for me. Yeah, I've had people coming up to my desk and sort of lecturing me and telling me, are you sure this is a good idea? Because, yeah, obviously there are some dangers to it. But I've said, definitely the first run that I do, I'm going to take it nice and steady and sort of know my limit before I do anything stupid.
1: And former Love Island star Georgia Steele is engaged to Ipswich Town defender Harry Clark. She shared a Sunset Beach proposal video on social media, saying she still can't believe they get to spend their lives together. That's the latest from Radio News Hub. I'm Dave Cronin.
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4: I'm Stephen Martin at Petersfield's Shine Radio. 200 people watched a climate change film in Petersfield. Petersfield Climate Action Network organised the screening. The film was fronted by Chris Packham and shown at the TPS studio. Greg Ford from PCAN said it's all about kindling re-awareness of climate change and some solutions. Let's hear from Greg and panel member Damien Hines MP.
5: It's great to have a full house, a lot of enthusiasm. We were slightly preaching to the choir. I think what came out of it was a clear agreement that we need to kind of re-energise ourselves about climate change.
6: Look, it was fantastic that so many people came out as a very thought-provoking film. I thought the discussion afterwards was tremendous. Different views, but actually very practical. It's only what you expect of a meeting of Petersfield residents talking about one of the great issues of our time.
4: Petersfield's women's football team is celebrating today. Kevin explains why in our local sports report.
7: After being promoted as champions last season, Petersfield the Rams spent only 1 year in the new league as they were crowned champions again yesterday. This means that they have won back-to-back titles and jumped two divisions in just 2 seasons. In 30 degrees of heat, the cricket men's first side continue their winning ways when they welcomed Easton and Marta Worthy to the Heath. Impressive batting stats from Henry Shaw on 114 and Joe Clark on 99 not out meant that the visitors could not catch an impressive total of 266 for four. And finally, more good news for women's sport in the area as women's competitive rugby is set to return to Petersfield after more than 20 years. They will kick off their season campaign in September.
4: There's timely hot weather advice for Petersfield dog owners. Doggy heatstroke can be very dangerous, according to Ruth Brownlee from Petersfield Vets.
8: Panting excessively, because they can't sweat, so they pant instead of sweating, getting a little bit weak, a little bit wobbly, and then eventually collapse. The tongue goes blue. Following on from that, we see them, unfortunately, going into organ failure, which, again, is horrible to witness if you can't get the temperature down quick enough.
9: And if you need to cool down your dog, what's the best way to do it?
8: Get some wash on them. We're now recommending not to leave wet towels over the top of them, because actually that can trap the heat in. So just plenty of water, try and get them to drink. Obviously, if they're not already heat stroke, get them in the shade, spray them with a hose, obviously make sure the water's not hot in there, and then call us, and then get them in as quick as you can.
4: Now, you may have a hot dog, but have you a hot ticket in this week's East Hampshire Community Lottery? The lucky numbers from the latest draw are out, and here they are. 3, 0, 9, 6, 9, and 8. You can support the community by taking part in the lottery. It fundraises for a variety of good causes, including, of course, our very own Shine Radio. Here's some of the others who also benefit: the Petersfield Voluntary Care Group, the Glanfield Centre, Strood Village Hall and Residents Association, and the Adhurst Estate Allotments Association. If you want to find out more about our local community lottery, you can go to easthantslottery.co.uk.
0: Petersfield's weather with Hector's, where gentlemen and now ladies can step out in style, whatever the weather.
10: Temperatures to drop to a maximum of 18 degrees. Winds remain calm at 4 miles per hour, and that takes us to Tuesday, where we can expect even hotter weather with temperatures of more than 30 degrees.
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11: In Petersfield, the High Street is closed today until 7 p.m. That's because of the Petersfield Spring Festival in the square, where Shine Radio has its gazebo up. If you're free, why not come down and have a go at radio? In List, Rake Road is closed. That's by the Triangle Centre, and there are temporary traffic lights in place on Andlers Ash Road as well. Further down the road towards the A3, the level crossing is closed too. It should be back open in time for your Tuesday commute. Litbrook has temporary traffic lights in place. That's on London Road as you approach the roundabout from the A3. This is a very significant disruption, so make sure you leave lots of extra time, especially if you're travelling in peak periods. Now, Milland Lane is closed. That's for a short distance, about halfway between Milland and the B2070. A diversion is in place. And the South Harting temporary traffic lights are still in place. That's on the B2146, just south of St Mary and St Gabriel Church. In Clanfield, there are temporary traffic lights in place on East Meon Road. That's as you approach the junction with Charlton Lane and South Lane. And there are multi-way temporary traffic lights at the junction between South Lane, Downhouse Road, Drift Road and Red House Lane. But that's all from me. I'm Orion and you're up to date.
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1: If you're an older person or have elderly friends or relatives, then bear in mind the Rapid Assessment Clinic for Older People, which is located in The Rapid Clinic for Older People, or RACOP, is a bit like a minor injuries unit for the elderly, where they try to prevent hospital admission by seeing patients within 24 to 48 hours and stabilising or assessing their condition. It's open between 8 a.m. and 5 p.m.
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0: What's on in the Petersphere?
3: Whether you fancy a trip to the theatre, a film or a wander around the market, I'm Hannah with a few events taking place around the Petersphere. Beedale School brings its summer play to Beedale's Theatre on Church Road in Steep on Monday the 1st of June from 7 until 9 in the evening, and again on Tuesday afternoon from 2:30 until 4:30. Also on Tuesday the 2nd, the Phoenix Theatre and Arts Centre in Borden is screening The Roses from 2:30, starring Olivia Colman and Benedict Cumberbatch. It's a darkly comic take on a marriage that becomes a battleground. Then on Friday the 5th and Saturday the 6th of June, the Phoenix presents Butterfly, starting at 7:30 each evening. Inspired by the life of pioneering entomologist Eleanor Glanville, the play reimagines her story in the present day. And on Sunday the 7th, the Hampshire Farmers Market returns to the square in Petersfield between 10 and 2. You'll find plenty more local events on our events guide at shineradio.uk/events.
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Hello, I'm Kate Fairweather, and I'm rather hoping you can join me for the latest edition of Dogs with Jod. And this time, I'm talking to Jack Billington, who's a police veteran who's retired on medical leave with PTSD, and we're meeting his dog, who's called Ray, who's a one-eyed PTSD assistance dog. He sat with me outside Cafe Nero in Petersfield on a sunny but cold afternoon a few weeks back, and he talked to me very openly about the social and emotional side of having a PTSD assistance dog. And we talk a bit about what being in the services and the military means, and how coming out of them, you know, leaves a void to be filled that has been filled wonderfully in Jack's case by his dog Ray. So please join me 6 p.m. on Tuesday, 9 p.m. on Thursday, 7 a.m. on Sunday, and anytime online at shineradio.uk.

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1: Scotland's First Minister, John Swinney, says former S&P chief executive Peter Merle's embezzlement of more than £400,000 from the party is a terrible breach of trust and an overwhelming betrayal. Mr. Merle has been remanded in custody at the High Court after admitting the charges this morning. Scottish First Minister John Swinney spoke at a news conference.
2: Peter Merle's guilty plea confirms that the Scottish National Party has been the victim of embezzlement of hundreds of thousands of pounds of funds provided by SNP members. This is an admission of a terrible breach of trust and an overwhelming betrayal by the man entrusted to be the party's chief executive.
1: The UK has recorded its all-time hottest May temperature as part of London hit 33.5 degrees Celsius. Heathrow, West London broke the record today, a day after the country's highest May temperature in at least 79 years was recorded. Households will find out this week how much their energy bills will rise from July as Ofgem prepares to announce the new price cap. The regulator will confirm the July to September limit on Wednesday, with forecasts pointing to an increase of more than £200. This week is Type 2 Diabetes Prevention Week. The campaign aims to raise awareness of the risks associated with the disease. Deputy Head of Clinical at Diabetes UK, Emma Pike, says there are misconceptions surrounding diabetes.
3: There are lots of misunderstandings and misconceptions about all types of diabetes, and some of those things with type 2 can be linked to it's potentially somebody's fault that they've developed type 2 diabetes. We want people to understand that it's not simply to do with lifestyle.
1: And Sir Paul McCartney has said the day he met rocker Elvis Presley was a great evening and described it as a pinch-yourself moment. The former Beatles star famously met the singer alongside his bandmates for the first and only time in 1965. That's the latest from Radio News Hub. I'm Dave Cronin.
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6: Temperatures to drop to a maximum of 18 degrees. Winds remain calm at 4 miles per hour, and that takes us to Tuesday, where we can expect even hotter weather with temperatures of more than 30 degrees.
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8: Welcome to Growing Together, brought to you by Petersfield Shine Radio. I'm Coxie, and I'm in the lovely company of Anne down at Adhurst Estate Allotments. Good afternoon, Anne.
9: Good afternoon, Coxie.
8: And how are you doing today?
9: Well, I'm good. I've got a little story to tell you about some lupins, which I'm sure I'll get onto in a bit, so that's causing me a bit of distress. But other than that, life is good.
8: Let's get the distress out of the way, shall we, before we move on to all the other lovely stuff we've got to share with our listeners.
9: Okay, this is a top tip for listeners, because basically it's lupin growing season. My lupins are coming out in my garden, my pride and joy. They're huge. And I saw a couple of little white flies. They're called lupin white fly, I think. They're specifically for lupins. I stupidly left it for like 48 hours and they've eaten everything.
8: They're no more.
9: It's looking pretty dodgy, but I've sprayed everything. I had to spray everything. So top tip for any listeners, if you've got lupins, check that you haven't got any white fly on them.
8: What type of spray did you use?
9: Bug clear.
8: Perfect. Perfect answer.
9: That was actually the name.
8: So that's a top tip for our listeners.
9: Top tip, check your lupins, and if you see any, act fast.
8: Please do. Yes, because lupins are beautiful.
9: Yes, and they literally can eat the whole lot really fast, as I've discovered.
8: Yes, indeed. So, Anne, Recently, we attended the BBC Gardeners World Spring Fair at Bewley. And what a magical time it was again.
9: What a day. I mean, it is one of our favourite days and it didn't disappoint.
8: It didn't, and the sun was out once more, so we were extremely lucky with the weather. And our thanks must go to BBC's Gardeners World, Claire, Sarah and Julie, who made it possible for us not only to be there at that fantastic fair, but also to have the opportunity to interview three absolutely lovely, passionate and inspirational gardeners.
9: Yeah, it was such a fantastic day. So we've got a jam-packed episode today to bring those interviews to you all.
8: So shall we start with Aid?
9: Absolutely.
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8: We're in the presence of Aid Sellers, who very kindly is about to give us some time to answer some questions about his kitchen garden. But before I go any further, just to introduce Aid, if I may. If I understand, you were an actor, TV producer, and then you gave all that up to get involved in horticulture. And I think you've gone on to now be a designer, garden designer, a writer, a presenter, and if I get it right, an award-winning content producer. All these wonderful things. And even then, you didn't stop there. You decided to go to Suffolk, where I believe you've got a kitchen garden business, which is thriving. So naturally, we're interested in that, in terms of what a kitchen garden's all about. But before we get to that point, can you describe, how did you get so involved in horticulture?
10: Wow, you should be my agent. I love that introduction. That was fabulous. Oh, wow. You get 15% of my commission, honestly. Garden's always been in my life. My dad was a gardener, and I've got those memories of being a kid, of being on his allotment. But he's of that generation where they worked 7 days a week, and, you know, they were providing the family, and obviously in the 70s, you know, money was tight. So he had this fabulous allotment, but quite often, because he was working 6-7 days a week, he would have to plant everything out at one time, and then 3 months later he'd come home with a van filled of harvested brassicas, you know, the blanching terror of my poor mum, you know. And although as a little kid I wasn't strictly into gardening, I was more interested in running across the allotment thinking I'm Han Solo trying to get to the Millennium Falcon, which was my dad's shed. It's always been in my blood. And, you know, you get older and you potter in the gardens and all that kind of thing. And I moved to London, you know, to become an actor and a scriptwriter. But as you know, actors making their way have no money. So we're often renting. And so you have to rethink gardening slightly. So all my growing was done in troughs. I remember having one of those wheelie bins. And I had rhubarb grown in that. And every time we moved, I used just to wheel the bin to the next house. So it's always there. But, you know, and then I finally sort of got my first house together with my partner and my now wife. And she was the gardener. And I thought this, you know, I thought, well, I've got to put the house together because it's a huge renovation, and she was very on the gardening, but she was working in film, and she was going away for 3 months, and she handed me the seeds and she said, don't kill anything.
8: There's the challenge.
10: So that's a challenge. And obviously, you know, there's only so much DIY a person can do in a day, and it was, you know, I would step out into the garden, the garden was hadn't been touched in 20 years, and it was one of these north facing terraced houses. And at the time on TV, Alice Fowler, she was everywhere, and she had the similar setup. She had this beautiful north facing narrow garden, and it was a real inspiration to watch her. And I started thinking, well, what can I do? I'm on my own, I can go crazy. And by the time my wife came back in September, I kind of created various beds, pathways, a sunken garden, shed.
8: So that's where the design came in.
10: Yeah, absolutely. And it was free reign because it's my garden. And obviously you make mistakes. And earlier we had a talk and I said, that's all part of being a gardener. You learn from your mistakes, and you should make mistakes, and you shouldn't, you know, be hard on yourself, because three mistakes make great discoveries. And sometimes you realise you can grow things because you've got a microclimate in your garden that your neighbour doesn't have in theirs. And they're only, what, 4 or 5 feet away.
8: And that's very true. And you never stop making mistakes.
10: You never. I always say, if you meet a gardener that says they know everything, walk away. Walk away. Because gardeners will tell you, you never stop learning. And the thing is, always keep the blinkers off. Because there's, you know, being here this weekend, there's gardeners from all walks of life, all sorts of gardens, balconies, huge meadows, whatever, but they've all got different stories and different experiences. And if you can just be a sponge, it makes you a better gardener.
8: So there was the starting point.
10: Yeah.
8: You talked about how you gained the experience or the knowledge from your father on an allotment, and yet you've gone into
11: kitchen garden. So yeah. What's the difference?
10: Well, what it was, I mean, again, it's another long story, so bear with me.
9: Yeah.
10: My wife came back, the garden at the time was only so big, and it's always been my wife who said, maybe you should get an allotment. And I was like, oh, I don't have the time. Within 2 days, I signed up. I was very lucky, I got the allotment within a week. It was 5 poles. Within the year, it became 10 poles. And that was my learning curve. That was my school of learning for the next so many years. And as the years went, but we were living in London, you know, lifestyles changed. I wanted to embrace more of the good life. So did my wife. And I was in television. My wife was in film. And for us, the creativity wasn't there anymore. But the garden had taken off. But the moment of we're going to change our lives altogether was we got invited to the Garden Media Guild in 2016. And we were shortlisted for Blog of the Year. And we were kind of, pardon the pun, kind of green and naive. But we thought, well, let's go, see, you know, what's this all about? So we went along, and obviously all the gardener, you know, big names are there, and we're going, oh, look, so-and-so, so-and-so. And we were at the back on one table, and we were shortlisted. But we thought, oh, we're not part of this world, we're not going to win. And we had the meal, and then it was dessert. I'm sorry if this is going on, but there's
11: no, a boy. No, yeah, no, it's very interesting.
10: So the dessert, and it was toffee pudding, and there's a reason. And then I just started on my toffee pudding, and they kind of announced our category, and they announced that we'd won.
9: Wow.
10: And then we had to go up the stage and do the long walk through all the tables and chairs to get to the stage. And my wife is quite shy, so she was nervous. I had a mouthful of toffee pudding. I couldn't get rid of it. I remember walking past Joe Swift. He was lovely. He was clapping away. And then I tried to smile with all this toffee pudding in my mouth. And he looked horrified. I think I scarred him for life. He looked horrified. We got on stage. We accepted the award from the lovely Anne-Marie Power. I couldn't say anything. Then I thought, right, we're away. Let's get out of here. We then had to go backstage and do the photos next to the sponsor board. And there's this photo that I've kept this very day of my wife looking slightly rabbit in headlights and me with this toffee pudding look. Oh, I look, you know, with a facial expression of Chewbacca. And now when I look up at it, I think that was the moment that we decided that we wanted...
9: Everything changed.
10: Everything to change. Yeah. And then within 2 years, we kind of given up the London life, we packed up our bags and we shipped out to Suffolk.
9: And you picked Suffolk as well.
10: So. Yeah, well, my wife is originally from Suffolk. Yeah. And when we were dating, every time we go back on the weekend, I just thought, there's something about Suffolk, you know, that... The planting schemes, the land, all that, you know, the sunshines, the sunset, and it just really kind of spoke to me. And I'm a Bristol boy originally, so I've gone east. I went to London, and then I've gone to Suffolk. So,
11: One thing about Suffolk, and I know this because my wife, Mrs. C, comes from Suffolk as well. She comes from Bury St. Edmunds. It's a dry county.
10: Yeah.
11: So I'm thinking to myself, you've gone to a dry county...
10: Yeah.
11: Isn't that in itself?
10: You know, I just say, you know, you should make mistakes as a gardener and you should embrace them. Well, I quickly learned because we moved to rural Suffolk. We were surrounded by farmers' fields. I hadn't realised the soil, I had to an extent, the soil is really heavy.
11: Mm.
10: So I quickly made the decision I'm going to go raise beds. By that point, I got into no digging. You know, I learned some things on my previous allotment, and by the end of it, I wanted to get into no digging and peat free. And I wanted to find out myself, does this stuff work? So I thought, I'll go raise beds. All my beds are peat free, even to this day. They're all peat free. The only thing I use is peat free compost or the compost I create. And the other thing is, the farmers' fields, what I hadn't realised is that they grow a crop called rape.
11: Yes.
10: Which is beautiful.
9: A lot of Hampshire as well.
10: Yeah.
11: Not good for my hay fever, but
10: yeah. Not good for you, and it's not good for my brassicas, because I found out another person who loves the rape is the flea beetle. So they spend all spring and summer partying all night out in those fields.
9: They ate all my dwarf beans.
10: Yeah, and then the farmer will come along, he will harvest that crop, and that flea beetle will make one simple decision. He will pack his little bag, he'll move into my brassicas and start devouring them. So I've learned the hard way what to do and what not to do, but do you know what? I wouldn't have it any other way, because I love being in Suffolk.
11: But is that the difference between having an allotment and a kitchen garden in terms of the raised beds? Is that one of the differences?
10: Yes. I mean, my allotment was an open plot, and it was fantastic. And it was, we talk about it was a great community, and it was. And I learned so much. From the old boys, they accept you in. There's initial kind of, is he going to stay? He's going to, and they eventually accept you in.
9: Yeah.
10: And they give you cuttings and seedlings, and you feel part of that community.
9: Yeah, it's wonderful.
10: But mine was an open plot, and I loved it. But because of my work life, I was there morning, noon. I'd go to work. I could be there at 6 in the morning and then jump on the train to get into London. I'd come out off the train in the evening about 7:30, spend another hour watering, then get home. So when we moved out here, I just wanted the kitchen. I like the idea of building something from scratch, and I wanted it to be at my back door, and I wanted a new challenge, and I wanted, you know, and I also wanted to experiment and show people, you know, you don't need a huge growing space. You know, my kitchen garden isn't huge, but we grow 12 months of the year. There's always something going on. And that's what I wanted to show people, is that, you know, you can do it. You can do it. Whether you, you know, you garden 5 days a week or one weekend every 6 months, you're a gardener. You're always a gardener. It doesn't matter the experience. And you're doing something positive for you and your family.
9: I'd like to know, because see, we're allotments more than kitchen gardens.
10: Yeah.
9: If you had to suggest one thing to grow that is your staple, that is, that's the best thing you grow every year that you wouldn't be without in your kitchen garden, what would it be that you use most for cooking or flavour?
10: Well, I'm going to say onions, but my wife will say garlic.
9: Yeah.
10: She puts garlic into everything. That's the joy of I grow, and my wife does the cooking, and she's fantastic.
11: I wonder who the chef was in the
10: family. Absolutely. I can't take any credit, and she comes up with wonderful recipes, but she's always saying we need more garlic.
9: Ever had rust? I've got rust on my garlic. I had it last year, and I can see it coming again this year. Is there anything I can do?
10: Well, this is the first time ever. Someone told me last year, you know, often we plant our bulbs in the autumn.
9: Yes.
10: And over winter, it's wet.
11: Yeah.
10: Obviously, we get a lot of rainfall, possibly snow. And that adds to possibilities of getting rust early. So for the first time ever, last autumn, I put my onion sets into module trays. I've grown them on into the greenhouse, and I've just planted them out, probably late March, I then planted them out. And I'm going to see whether it's going to make a difference. But yeah, we suffer from rust.
9: Yeah, well, so far, that's,
10: In previous years, I've gently just stripped away the rust and I harvest them pretty much as normal.
9: Yeah, and still eat them.
10: And it's still fine. Yeah, absolutely fine. Oh.
11: And to keep the garlic going throughout the year, what does your wife do? No doubt succession planting or...
10: Well, the garlic?
11: Yes.
10: We do it because garlic stores really well. So we just grow it in one big
11: batch.
10: And we grow... I mean, I used to grow elephant garlic, all sorts of weird and wonderful types of garlic, but my wife has streamlined it to what works for her and the cooking. So I just go, what are we growing? Okay, I'll go and grow that.
9: Yeah, I got some elephant garlic. I think it's Mile of White.
10: Yeah.
9: They're really famous for that.
10: And that's where I get my clones from.
9: Yeah.
10: And I love the garlic. And maybe it's a bloke thing because it grows big and you like to show off. But my wife isn't as keen on elephant garlic. So we go for the more standard garlic varieties.
9: Interesting.
11: Yeah. And then the storing, you've mentioned that with the garlic.
10: Yeah.
11: So to keep it going throughout the year.
10: Yeah, because that's the other thing. When you get into growing and if you're trying to grow... you know, quite a lot of food, half of being a gardener is how you store it. And you're jamming, you're pickling, you're chutneying, you're blanching to freeze.
9: I spent a lot of time cooking last year.
10: Yeah.
9: And I said to my sister this year, can we just grow a little bit less maybe?
10: Yeah.
9: I was just chopping runner beans up for weeks.
10: I know, and it can go a bit frantic. I have a gardening client who has a fantastic orchard and he has bees. And there's certain times a year, like come September, where it's like tools down, we are just harvesting the apples, we're just turning it into apple juice or whatever. And it's a real proper like factory sort of mentality. It's enjoyable and we love it, but it's kind of, you've got to get it done.
9: Because
10: if you don't do it, this fruit will rot. So,
9: And all of that hard work.
10: Exactly, and you want to enjoy it. And I have a thing on Christmas night, this is so sad. I like to get out my jars of beetroot, my pickled onions, when we have family to stay, the jams come out. And it's kind of a gratification. Like Christmas Day menu is all the veg that I've grown.
11: Yes.
10: But I'm not going to lie, it's a little bit of showing off. Again, boys
11: isn't that wonderful,
10: to be able to do that.
9: And let's be honest, don't people give away jars of chutney for Christmas presents? I think as well.
10: Exactly, that's the other thing. Yeah. Don't tell my family that.
11: But what's next for you, Aid?
10: It's that thing that, you know, you're always spinning plates, but you're trying to, that's the other key thing, is to be in the moment. So this weekend, it's been frantic, it's been wonderful, but you just want to be in the moment and meet and greet lots of people and hear weird and wonderful gardening stories and gain that knowledge. So I'm really trying to sort of have that kind of, and I am, you know, being in the moment, but I'm very fortunate because I've got a kid's book coming out this year.
11: Oh, tell us about it.
10: Yeah, it's a kid's fiction book. Because there's, you know...
11: About growing?
10: Well, you know, but everyone says, you know, you need a gardening book, and there's so many wonderful gardening books out there, and I kind of thought, at the moment, I don't think I'm going to add anything. You know, I have knowledge and all the rest of it.
9: There's not so many children books.
10: No. Like, and I've always been a script writer, and that side of me, that never goes away. And a couple of years ago, towards the end of COVID, I wrote this kid's story, fiction story, set on an allotment. And it's kind of, you know, it's grown, and if it takes off, there's a series of books. You know, we all have the dream of we all want to be the J.K. Rowling, don't we? You know?
9: When's that coming out?
10: It's coming out in June, July this year. It's called The Plot on the Hill, A Carrot Catastrophe.
9: Oh, wonderful.
10: So, yeah,
9: that sounds
10: fantastic. Very excited. I'm really looking forward to that. And again, it's, you know, if I just get one kid who goes, yeah, that was all right, it made me laugh, then it's a win, you know? And that's what you want to do. You just want to get the next generation in. And I kind of thought, well, maybe that's my way of doing it.
11: Oh, so wonderful. Give us some idea as to the theme.
10: Oh, okay. Well, it's basically, you know, it's like, who looks after your allotment when you're not there? Is it magic? Is there someone that lives under your shed? Is it the robins? Is it the hedgehogs? So we've got all that going on. So there's a bit of magic. There's a bit of comedy. There's obviously, you know, there's themes that gardeners hope and children can relate to. And there's, you know, there's a character. My dad, he was a big influence on me, and he's no longer with us. There's a character on it who looks, it's his allotment, and he's called Old Joe. And it's just my little nod to my dad.
9: Oh, lovely. Oh, yeah. Every success with that.
11: Oh, thank you.
9: Fantastic.
11: Thank you very much. Thank you. No doubt it's going to be publicised on your Instagram.
10: Yeah, we all have to play that game, don't we?
9: Yeah.
10: I can be a little bit reluctant sometimes, but I know it's got to be done. But yeah, there'll be the usual popping up.
9: Good for you.
10: Yeah.
11: And what is the website?
10: Well, my website is eggsellers.com. So if you go there, there'll be all sorts of details of what I'm doing, what I'm trying to grow, where I'm going to be next. And then obviously the book stuff will be popping up soon.
9: Fantastic.
11: Terrific. Aid, it's been a real pleasure talking
10: to you.
11: Thank
10: you. It's lovely to talk to you.
9: Really interesting.
11: And all the very best for the future.
10: Oh, bless you. Thank you very much. Thank you.
0: Shine Radio's growing together with Anne and Coxie at the Adhurst Estate Allotments. Shine.
11: Thank you, Aid. That was terrific. And we look forward to hopefully having an opportunity to speak to you again in the future about your kitchen garden. Now, Anne, I'm looking out at my strawberries, and I have to say, I've got high hopes of having a high yield this year.
9: I must say, those strawberry plants are looking impressive, and they've doubled in size even from just last week, and they're covered in flowers.
11: They are covered in flowers, and I've got to think to myself, well, okay, I've got to cover them at some point to try and protect the fruit. And I'm going to have to give some thought to that. How do I cover them to keep, you know, mice and squirrels and birds and everything else away from them?
9: Well, obviously, I've got my Christmas present from my sister, remember? So mine are well and truly covered perfectly with my hinged thing, which we talked about earlier in the year. But no, I mean, the reason we've barricaded ours is that we had problems with mice in ours, and they literally ate them all last year. They had a lovely time.
11: I'm going to be so disappointed if I don't get a good yield.
9: Yeah, I think you're going to need to protect them, because they are looking amazing. And I'm sure we can also find a strawberry jam recipe or something for our listeners for next episode too.
11: I like to think so. Yes, if not just eating strawberries, that's... Oh.
9: And they taste so much nicer as well than the shop-bought ones.
11: They certainly do. Okay, let's move to Adam Kirtland, who we had the good fortune to be able to talk to at Bewley.
9: Fantastic.
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9: So Coxie and I are with Adam at the Spring Fair, and Adam's doing lots of making bug hotels. So thank you so much for putting some time aside for us. Lovely to meet you.
12: You too, yeah, you too.
11: And if I understand correctly, gardener, podcaster, and it was during COVID that you created an Instagram that's really kicked off. Can you tell us a bit about that?
12: Yeah, so I started it basically to just sort of as a diary for the garden, I suppose, to look back on. And I thought, oh, in a year's time, I can look what I've done in the garden. And then really got into it, suddenly became really, really passionate about gardening almost overnight. Started this Instagram page and Facebook and all the others. And it just sort of slowly trickled. But then a couple of years ago, just really took off. I posted one video in particular that just went viral and has got 40 million views.
9: Which one was that one?
12: So I made a video. It's not a gardening video as such, but I stood in the garden and I said, next time you bury a dead body in the garden, cover it in native endangered plants so that it's illegal to dig it up.
13: Oh, and wonderful!
12: And it went like 40, 50 million views all over the world. It went mad all over the world. And then, ever since then, amazing. It's just gone kind of mad. So I post every single day. I've posted every day for the last 5 years. So it's either one day it can be a really practical tip about how to do something in the garden. The next can be quite a silly thing.
9: Well, actually, I have liked one of your posts recently because apparently...
12: The dancing one.
9: There's a couple I spotted. So First of all, apparently I'm now going to have no slugs at all.
12: Right, okay, you saw that. Yeah.
9: Is it for a whole season? Because
12: the whole
9: I like...
12: Year.
9: So I'm going to hold you to that one because I have a bit of a phobia about slugs.
12: Do
9: so
12: you?
9: That's great. And then another one that I particularly liked, and I'm sure a lot of people today at the fair would love, is the one that you had a little dance with the flower that you just bought and the excitement about going to a garden centre and walking out with that flower and what are you going to do with it?
12: So that was about the music in the garden centre more than anything. So it's like I think the text that I put on the thing was something like about not going to the club, but actually the garden centre started playing songs that you like.
9: I did see that one. There was a little bit of twerking in that one, I think.
12: There was a little bit of twerking. There were some other bits that my girlfriend told me to cut out, so we've cut out.
9: And there's another one of you holding a plant, running through a field with joy.
12: Because
9: I can imagine everyone like that today, leaving the fair with their plants. I think I might be doing that little run of joy.
12: I haven't got anything yet. You're going to have to go and get some.
9: We've got a trolley.
12: Oh, okay, fine.
13: So you're going to need to give us your Instagram account.
12: Yes. So my Instagram and my TikTok and my Facebook are all View From The Potting Bench. And I'm there every single morning, rain or shine, posting something, either something to really help you in the garden, something really informative and educational, or it's a little bit of silliness. Because I think life is too serious as it is, so you've got to have a little bit of lightness with the darkness.
13: Totally agree, yeah.
9: And what would be your top tip for May for our listeners?
12: Oh, my top tip would be to do something that sounds quite painful, but it's called the Chelsea Chop.
13: Oh, and the Chelsea Chop.
12: Chelsea Chop. It sounds like a dance move, I appreciate that. But, so on the, I think it's the 18th this year, the Chelsea Flower Show starts. And what we kind of say as gardeners is when you get to about that time, which is the middle of May, there are a lot of plants that you can cut back in the garden. So things like geums or echinacea, lots of perennials that are flowering right now, they'll be starting to fade back by that point. If you cut them right back down to the ground, they'll flower again in late summer. But you do it around the Chelsea Flower Show.
9: I have heard this because I've got some geums and they're bright orange.
12: They're
9: and
12: beautiful
9: at the moment,
12: right
9: they
12: now.
9: Are very pale orange.
12: Yeah. Oh, okay.
9: And I think they've been flowering. They seem to have flowered all winter, actually.
12: Yeah,
9: I don't know what's happened to them.
12: A little bit early this year.
9: And they've gone pale, so that could probably be the one I need to do. But there's so many flowers. You can do it now.
12: You can wait a couple more weeks. Maybe wait until around middle of May.
9: I just need to be harsh and do it.
13: But Anne, your definition of chop might not be what's being described.
9: Yeah, I know. I've heard about this. It's right down, isn't it?
12: Right
9: it's
12: down
9: a proper,
12: to the... So none of the leaves, none of the foliage, just the flower stems. Follow them all the way down, cut them right at the bottom. It feels really harsh and it looks bare for a couple of weeks, but they'll soon start growing again. And
9: I'm
12: going to
9: be brave
12: flowers.
9: This year and do the
12: it.
9: Chelsea Chop.
12: Do it.
9: Well, thank you for that tip.
12: That's all right. You're very welcome.
13: And what else is going on? I can see in front of us that you've got benches set out at the fair whereby you're covering bug hotels?
12: We've been making bug hotels. So my other thing with gardening is not just about making it easy, but is kind of making it accessible. And also, I post a lot of garden DIY. And I think there's a lot of... I don't know what it is about DIY, the way you think, I've never used a hammer, I've never used a drill, or I've never used tools or whatever they are. But actually, once you've got a little bit of knowledge and someone's there to kind of give you a hand, actually it's really, really easy. So, yes, we're making bug hotels. Over the 3 days, there have been 5 sessions with 20 people, so by the end of it, we'll have made 300 bug hotels over the 3 days. So, I've been cutting 2,000 bits of wood for the last week or so. All the chicken wire, I've been cutting that as well. So, there should be about 300 bug hotels going out into
9: fantastic.
12: The wild.
13: And tell us about the type of bugs that your bug hotels are looking to attract.
12: So these ones, so at the very start of the show, we had some bamboo canes that you would put in there, and that attracts solitary bees and leafcutter bees. So they make it their home, they lay their eggs, and then that's

0: hotels?
1: There's loads of things, and actually the first year that I did this, I used a different type of wood, and I used old wooden pallets. So you might have got something delivered, something large delivered, and you've got the wooden pallet, you put it on your drive and hope somebody takes it away. Well, if you live within about 5 miles of where I live, chances are I'll probably come and take the pallet away. But once you break the pallet up, you've got a pile of wood there that if you went to a sawmills or to a DIY shop and bought the wood, it would cost you 30 or 40 quid probably for the wood that you've got from a pallet. So once you've broken that up, you can really make anything. And I've made wooden crates, planters, all sorts of things from those simple pallets. So yeah, you don't really need that much creativity. You just need an idea and a spare afternoon. Yeah. And that's all you need, really.
0: Maybe I should have said, I'm lacking in ideas as well.
1: Okay, fine.
0: I rely upon Mrs. C to sort of give me the inspiration.
1: The simplest thing that you can do with a wooden pallet is if you stand it up on its side so it's kind of upright, and you imagine each of those bits at the back, there's normally like three slats at the back. If you put a bit of wood on each of the bottom of those, you sort of create three shelves that you can plant into. Then if you lean that by your back door, by your hopefully by your kitchen, you can plant that up with herbs, and then it's really easy to then go out and pick the herbs to use in cooking or cocktails, whichever your choice is.
0: Right, I know what you'd go for.
1: I've got pins over there and I've resisted it all weekend.
0: But it's Sunday. Yes.
1: It's the last day. Last day. I have got to drive home though, so maybe not today.
2: Oh, well, listen, thank you so much for your time. We really appreciate it. And yeah, good luck with all your bug hotels for the rest of the day.
1: Thanks very much.
0: Yeah, thank you very much indeed.
1: Thank you.
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0: Thank you, Adam, for that. That was, again, very inspirational. OK, I think we need an update on how Rocky's faring. So, should we move across to Mrs. C?
2: Absolutely. So, I bumped into Mrs. C. What fun. Now, I've been dying to ask you, because you were telling our listeners in the last episode all about the lovely Rocky that you've been looking after on the allotment. How's Rocky doing?
4: Hello, Anne. He's been with us most of the days. He's still following Coxie round. He tends to come for breakfast, lunch and dinner. And he's been a little bit of a permanent fixture, except for the last day. We haven't seen him, but we do think he is part of a pair. So maybe there are some babies about. We're not too sure.
2: You think he might be now paired up? Oh, actually, just for any of our listeners who didn't hear the last podcast, we're talking about a little robin, Rocky the Robin, who'd had his feathers a little bit ruffled.
4: We are. We're talking about Rocky. Coxie and I thought that he might have been, I don't know, assaulted or something by a bigger bird. But actually, having done a little bit of investigation, it may be that he has a case of mites. Ooh. So, I know.
2: Is that painful?
4: No idea. Completely different than what we originally said. But we're going to do a little bit more investigation about it. Apparently, they do molt a little bit after the...
2: So instead of being looking like he was bedraggled because he'd been attacked, it might have been because he had the mites.
4: Maybe, yes. So we're doing a little bit more investigation on it, and we will feed back.
2: Yes, we want to hear every month how he's doing. But he's still looking okay. He's looking better, is he, than last month?
4: He looks a bit better than he did, and he's happily flying about. He's happily eating, sunbathing, making his presence felt.
2: And so, potentially, he's got a new friend. Ooh!
4: Potentially, yes.
2: Well, keep us posted. Let's catch up about him next month.
4: We will do, Anne.
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0: Now, Anne, May is such a busy month for us gardeners. In terms of the last couple of weeks, I've been just weeding, but also planting as much as possible, getting it outside. Otherwise, there's just no space in the greenhouse for anything new.
2: Yeah, and it's that worrying time, isn't it? Whether you think, do I take it out of the greenhouse to the elements, or do I keep it in just for that extra week? We've started planting things out. What about you?
0: Oh, definitely. My dahlias have gone in. My pumpkins are going in today.
2: Ooh.
0: I've already put in some French beans.
2: Mm-hmm.
0: I've got my runner beans still in the greenhouse for the time being, but they're coming out very soon to get them started so I can then plant some more to have that sort of succession growing that we've talked about before on this podcast. Flowers, Yeah, my seeds are going.

0: It's direct into the ground now.
1: Yeah.
0: I don't see any point in trying to do the trays within the greenhouse. Might as well get them into the ground and see what happens.
1: Yeah, I've got a couple of cosmos and everything. I threw them into the ground a couple of weeks ago, and actually, they're doing amazingly well. So I'm quite surprised by that. So, but yeah, keep going. I've got our monstera out as well, and we're going to plant out some more things today.
0: So fingers crossed.
1: Yes.
0: Everything's going to work.
1: Everything so far this year, it's all going well.
0: So I think we need to move on to Helen Hutchings Cox, my namesake.
1: Who, yes.
0: That must be a distant relation.
1: Absolutely.
0: Somewhere down the line. Yes, for sure. But she's got an allotment. She's very passionate about her gardening, and let's listen to what she had to say to us.
1: We're here with Helen at BBC Gardens World Spring Fair, and we were lucky enough to listen to your talk earlier. Lovely to meet you, and thanks for putting the time aside to chat.
2: For me, sorry to interrupt, but it's an absolute pleasure being able to meet someone with such passion about gardening, a writer. So I've seen articles in various magazines that you've written, and you're about sustainability, if I understand correctly.
3: Yep.
2: And you're going to talk to us about how we can promote the use of nature as opposed to destroying it for our own means. And most importantly, you're a Cox. You're a member of the same family that I am.
3: Yep.
2: Hey! And as a bonus.
1: I'm trying to work out, yes, have you got heritage together here?
2: We probably have. Carry on, back into France or whenever, I guess before the Normandy. No, it wasn't Normandy, that was the World War II, wasn't it? I should say 1066 and all that. Yes, I'm sure. But anyway, as I said, absolute pleasure to be able to meet you and to talk to you. Can you please tell us a little bit about your passion for gardening and where it originated from?
3: Yes. I mean, you're going to have to cut me off when I go on for too long, but I have always loved nature. So I've not necessarily always been a gardener, but I've always loved being outside. I was always up a tree. I was always looking for bugs in the dirt. I was always doing something. I always had compost under my fingernails, but not necessarily from potting up a plant. I always follow through on ideas that I have, and that's one of the reasons I do so many different things. So when I start to explain to people what I do, it comes back to gardening in a nature-friendly way. But you're right, I'm a writer, I'm a presenter, I do content online, I work with a number of conservation charities, a number of gardening charities. I am actually a gardener, so I've done my show garden here. But it all comes back to working with nature for the use of building stronger ecosystems that improve gardens and connecting people back to it, because I think we've lost that connection to nature, and I think gardening is kind of the gateway drug to understanding that we should really work together to protect this planet that we're on rather than stripping out the resources. Gardening's magical for so many reasons, but it's that nature connection that's the most important to me.
2: And you've got an allotment.
3: I have got an allotment, yes. So I'm now on my second allotment. I got my very first allotment a few years ago when I lived in Eastleigh. It's one of the best allotment sites I've ever been to. Yes, my very first allotment was in Eastleigh when I was living there, and I got to the top of the allotment list after about 2 years.
1: Oh wow.
3: And it was quite a short waiting time actually.
1: Yeah.
3: And it was one of the best places I've ever been in my life. My first day on site, I was inundated with friendly advice and people that were so passionate about growing their own food and just wanted to teach me how to do it. And that's kind of where it all went. That's when I got the gardening bug and I realised that actually this tangible thing, this is all nature, and it's all working together to grow food, working with nature and connecting people. And it's been a slippery slope ever since. I'm now full-time in the gardening industry. I abandoned my corporate job to do this, and I love it so much. I'm now on my second allotment, so I moved house within Hampshire, and I'm using the space as sort of a permaculture inspired allotment now. So that is regenerative agriculture and building back the systems and bringing nature back to that space, rather than, you know, traditionally stripping things out and taking the resources and spraying and controlling to within an inch of its life. And so my allotment is a very small patch, but it is teeming with life.
2: And you've got a back garden where, if I understand correctly, you've got patches. Is that how you describe them? Patches, where you try different things.
3: Yes.
2: Can you tell us a bit about that?
3: So one of the things that I love about gardening is that you will never meet anyone that's more passionate than a gardener, and people love teaching other people about gardening, and that's part of the thing that I do. So I have an online account where I make little videos about projects I've been doing in the garden in a beginner-friendly way to get people into gardening and not being scared to just give it a go. So my Instagram grid is a little patchwork of projects that I've been doing, and that's exactly what my garden looks like in real life. My garden is deliberately set up so that I can take a 30-second video and teach someone how to grow peas in a gutter or create a wildlife pond or do something small that will make a difference. But starts them on that journey of thinking, I can give this a go, there's nothing scary about it, and go from there. Because I think once you're in gardening, you get quite quickly obsessed with it, but it's taking that first step.
1: And actually, that's something we say in our podcast every week. Actually, we always say, we're just giving everything a go. We're not experts, but we're giving it a go, and sometimes it works, sometimes it doesn't, but then you're always learning from that. And actually, quite a lot of people are saying that. In fact, AD was mentioning that earlier when you were chatting to him too. It's just, as you say, learning from, not mistakes, just learning, really, isn't it?
2: Minor mistakes.
1: Yeah, where they are.
3: It's just adjustments.
1: Adjustments. Let's not ever call them mistakes then. Let's call them adjustments and learning.
2: Adjustments and learning. I like that. That's better, yes.
1: And give it a go,
3: I work quite deeply in the horticulture industry now, and there's people that have been working in it for 60 years, and even they will say that they are always learning, because the gardening is so broad. There is always something to learn from, and no two growing seasons are ever the same. So even if you think you've absolutely nailed something, the weather will take you completely by surprise, and it'll be entirely different the year after. So broad beans are a really interesting one that they come up quite a lot in my gardening talks that I do, because people always come to me saying broad beans have been really consistent. I've sown them in the winter, they've popped up in the spring, and that's that really consistent crop. But with our changing climate, even that surety isn't there anymore. So people are finding their broad beans have failed, and they're learning to use different crops to cover that sort of hungry gap. So it's an ongoing process.
1: Which crop would they be trying instead?
3: Get some really early peas. So there are some peas that you can sow in the UK from about February onwards. So they're called Meteor. It's a very specific variety, but they're very hardy, so they crop quite quickly as well. So they will be ready to crop just in that gap where the broad beans would have been.
1: Oh, interesting.
2: I have tried those, and they do work very well. Very well. Now, but you talk about how you've got involved in gardening, you know, very wide range of activities. Mm-hmm. One of which I believe is that we now have a cox who's involved in the RHS, or in a big way.
3: Yes, so I am the youngest ever council member of the RHS. Thank you. So it's known as the council, and it's essentially the board of trustees holding the charity to account to make sure that it acts in its charitable purpose to get more people into gardening and widening up access to horticulture for all. So essentially trying to get more people into gardening, which is my whole thing.
1: Which is exactly what you're trying to do.
2: What is the best way to get people engaged in gardening? I think I heard you say earlier that you're part of the scout movement, where you were quite happy to take boys and girls down to your allotment to talk to them about what goes on there, which is great to get at an early age that involvement and that interest. But how do you get other people involved in gardening?
3: I am trying it in so many different ways. So this year I am very much on a mission to reach as many people as I can, and I'm doing that through writing, I'm doing that through online content, I'm doing that through presenting, I'm doing that through coming to things like this and doing physical show gardens so you can see just how easy it is to replicate. And I think, to me, the biggest barrier to entry to gardening is that people are scared to give it a go, or they don't have access to giving it a go. And it's just taking that very first step, and you start to realise that actually it's not that hard at all, and it's quite fun. So it is that very first step of convincing people to get their fingers dirty, even if it's just putting a sunflower seed in a pot.
1: Actually realise you can do it.
3: Exactly.
1: And then you see it work. Oh, wow. Yeah, you're like, I did that. I agree with that.
3: And that's rewarding.
1: Very good for mental health as well, isn't it?
3: Exactly.
1: I think.
3: It is. Yeah, especially building that patience and that resilience and that sort of connection to nature through that.
1: Yeah, resilience when a whole crop goes to flea beetles.
3: Yes. Which can be quite upsetting, but you'll be a stronger person afterwards.
2: Given this time of year, you must be extremely busy in terms of going from here to there and all over the place.
3: Yes.
2: How do you get time on your allotment? More importantly, how do you get time to water it sufficiently?
3: So I actually don't water my allotment that much, and that is because your plants are stronger the less water that they have, because they're forced to put roots down deep into the soil where the water is stored. So it's actually helping build resilience in the plants as well. So the less that you sort of mollycoddle your plants, the stronger that they'll be. So I'm not too worried about watering, especially in these hot summers. I've built enough organic matter into my soil through mulching and building that sort of cover layer that I know that my soil is healthy enough to retain that moisture, and that my plants are healthy enough because they've sent down those deep roots and they're going to thrive. Whereas if I were to be watering them every day, they would be mimicking conditions that don't exist. So when I go away for a week on my travels and doing this show garden, they would very much struggle. But I am confident that when I get home and spend some time in my allotment tomorrow, they're all going to be fine.
1: Have a lot of confidence in your soil. I think that is a real key thing. And actually, we're standing right next to something that I know our listeners can't see, but I know it's something you're really passionate about, and I am desperate to have a look at it as well. It's your worm farm.
3: Yes, my
2: wormery. wormery. Now known as a worm farm.
3: Yes, well, a worm farm, a worm composter, a wormery, whatever you want to call it. Essentially, it's a concentrated population of composting worms that break down organic matter and turn it into supercharged compost that you can use in your garden. And the best thing that you can do for your soil is build in that organic matter. So whether it's through mulching, whether it's through mixing in things like worm castings, just adding in that nutrient balance and that sort of structure to your soil is the most important thing. And I think that a wormery is the perfect way to do that. It's a really compact space, so anyone can have one. So even if you've got a balcony or a patio, you don't need the giant space that you have when you have compost bays. It's really fun and interactive.
1: Yeah,
3: so if you've got
1: like
3: kids, yeah, it's great. If you've got kids, it's fascinating because you learn so much about worms and you see tiny baby worms, but it's also quicker than a traditional composter as well. So that will create compost for me in about 3 months, which
1: is 3 months,
3: which is far quicker than, you know, the 12 months it takes in a traditional bay.
1: I think I might have to treat myself to a wormery.
0: I'll find you one. What do you feed your worms?
3: So anything organic goes into the worm farm, so that is things like your kitchen cuttings, your cuttings from the garden. Don't put in things like meat or dairy because they will go off, but anything that you would put in your normal compost heap can go in a worm farm. So even things like shredded paper. I have a bunny and all of his litter goes in it and it supercharges the compost and it's really quick. So you'd be surprised, you can put quite a lot in a worm farm.
1: My sister's got a rabbit, so yes, there we go. That's perfect.
2: And I think you mentioned earlier also that coffee is good to spread around.
3: Yes.
2: Because it helps the soil.
3: It does.
2: And it helps various things get a, I think you described it as a boost.
3: Exactly. It is like a little caffeine boost for your soil, partly because it is that organic matter that you're building in and partly because it adds nutrients back into your soil. So what I wouldn't say is spread a thick layer of coffee grounds over your soil because that will actually mat together and create a barrier layer that stops moisture getting into your soil. But mixing in coffee into your compost, mixing it into your soil, sprinkling it finely around your plants, it's supercharged for the garden. It also, in theory, deters slugs as well.
1: Oh, we always like that here. I need to deter those slugs.
2: Anything to deter slugs, definitely. And what's next for you, Helen?
3: I am running around all summer trying to spread the gardening word in as many different ways as possible. So I'm working with a few conservation charities to put out some practical advice as to how to bring more wildlife to your garden and build healthier garden ecosystems that way. I'm writing some more articles. I'm continuing with my videos online and I'm getting out to more shows like this. I'm just trying to meet as many people as possible and spread the gardening bug.
2: So what's the best way for us to reach your gardening bug?
3: So I'm known online as Helen Likes Plants across all of the major social media platforms. So if you just type that in, you should be able to find me. And there'll be links to some of the magazines and online article places that I write for as well.
1: Fantastic. Well, thank you so much for your time. And again, thank you for... We thoroughly enjoyed your talk earlier as well.
2: Yes, thank you, Helen. Lovely to meet another Cox.
3: Thanks for having me.
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1: Well, that was just absolutely fascinating. Thanks for your time, Helen. And yeah, what an episode. We just had such a good day, met so many interesting people, and yeah, can't wait to do that again next year.
0: Onwards and upwards, Anne.
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11: 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Finally, the Rummy Cube Club is the library's games club, which is open to anyone over 18. It runs every Wednesday from 10:30 a.m. until 12 midday.
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1: Three people have been arrested on suspicion of murder after a 30-year-old woman was shot outside a bar in Sheffield. Police were called to West Street around 2:45 a.m. on Monday, where the woman was found seriously injured and later died in hospital. Two men and a woman are in custody. Former S&P Chief Executive Peter Merle has been remanded in custody after admitting embezzling more than £400,000 from the party. Police Scotland Assistant Chief Constable Stuart Houston spoke earlier.
2: He abused his privileged position with access to Scottish National Party funds to divert cash into his own accounts and bankroll the lavish lifestyle he craved but could not afford.
1: And Notts County sealed promotion to League One with a commanding 3-0 win over Salford City in the playoff final at Wembley. Adama Jatta, Lewis Ness and Jody Jones scored the goals as County ended an 11-year wait to return to the third tier. That's the latest from Radio News Hub. I'm Dave Cronin.
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0: Petersfield's weather with Hector's, where gentlemen and now ladies can step out in style, whatever the weather.
4: Temperatures to drop to a maximum of 18 degrees. Winds remain calm at 4 miles per hour, and that takes us to Tuesday, where we can expect even hotter weather with temperatures of more than 30 degrees.
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5: 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My name's Mandy P, and you are most welcome. We're going to have a lovely flowery show as the sun's come out, the flowers are out.
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Jungle and Monkey Minds, and they are a brilliant five-piece band, the South Coast answer to the Red Hot Chili Peppers, in my opinion, and they are from Southsea in Hampshire. And before that, the brilliant, the wonderful, the marvellous Tonic Scar Choir, also from Portsmouth as well. How are you doing? It's Mandy P. It's the local showcase. We'd love you to get involved. If you've got anything nice growing in your garden, the sun's coming out, we've had a lot of rain. It's going to be blooming marvellous, this show. Yeah, tell us all about your flowers. Team at shineradio.uk. Give us a call, Petersfield 555 500. Now, we liked it so much last week, we're going to have them again. It's flower down.

Henley and the Bone Idols and support your local rock star, which is what we do here on the Local Showcase every single week. We are supporting and championing you brilliant local artists and we love it. Yeah, we do. We love to hear your new tunes, so don't forget to send them in. I'll tell you all about that a bit later. So flowers, we're talking flowers, and don't forget before that we had Flower Down, Ruby and Abby from Southampton, and Flower Down, and there's brilliant track Circles. So what are you up to then? What are you doing? It's bank holiday. It's going to be a lovely weekend. Are you out at your allotment? Are you growing anything that you want us to tell us about? Maybe tomatoes are coming on nicely. They're sitting in the window. All my flowers are blooming marvellous. I've got some basil. I live in a flat, actually. I've got some basil. I've got some lovely flowers coming out, actually, in the window. They're loving it already, and it's just getting a bit nice and warm, isn't it? So tell us all about it. Don't forget Chelsea Flower Show is on as well, and East Meon Flower Festival is at All Saints Church all weekend, starting on the 22nd of May right up to the 25th of May. So get yourself down there. You can buy tickets, just check out East Meon Flower Festival online on digital. Up next is our brilliant

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Million Pebble Beach and Broken Ships and millionpebblebeach.com is where you need to go to find out all about the lovely Million Pebble Beach MPB. How are you? Anyway, it's Mandy P here. I've got to say hello to Claire in Southsea. Hello. She sent us a message from her allotment. She said she's growing onions, garlic and potatoes at the moment, but she said the snails have had her tomatoes and courgettes. I'm so sorry, Claire. That's so gutting, isn't it, when that happens? You know, you nurture and nurture and plant them out, and there you go, and then the little bugs beat you to it. I'm so sorry about that. I'm sure you get some more going. It's only May. You'll be all right. We'll have some by August. Don't you worry about that. Now, if you fancy a bit of gardening chat, go onto our website, showmedia.uk, and check out all the lovely shows and podcasts that we have here on Shine, including Growing Together. Yes, the new podcast that we have there. Absolutely marvellous gardening chat from the allotments. Yeah, what's not to like about that? Up next is the lovely...

Jessie Smith and Marathon. Jessie is a singer-songwriter from London, and I first saw him perform down in Albert Road in Southsea quite a few years ago now with his band, Romance is the Band. Absolutely brilliant performer. And no less a singer with the Strictly band for a while, Dave Archer's band on the Strictly Come Dancing show. Hey, did you hear the news about the new presenters? Oh yes, it's all going on. We've actually got confirmation. It's going to be Emma Willis, Johannes Radomir, and Josh Whitcomb. What's not to like about that? Let's wait and see what happens, eh? Sounds interesting. How you doing? It's Mandy P. Up next is the Lovely Sisters from P.

Alan Gardner from Alton and Homecoming from his self-titled album of a couple of years ago. Now don't forget, here on Shine Radio, Thursday night is music night. We've got something for everyone. If music's your bag, which bag is yours? Which bag is yours? Yes, Tim Rogers. We have country music from 6 o'clock on Thursdays, then followed by jazz, Strange Fruit Jazz Show, Wheels, Duncan Barker, and then me, Mandy P, the local showcase, followed by Stereo Underground at 10 o'clock. And then we have a vinyl show with Mark Simpson. Oh, yes, sponsored by the vinyl shop in town. The vinyl shop, I say. What's the vinyl shop called? I'm going to tell you that right now. It's called Off the Record is the show with Mark. And playing wonderful music on heartwarming vinyl. Who's in love of vinyl? Have you got any records? Let us know. What's your favourite record? Peterfield 555-500. I've got loads. I'll tell you all about them another day. Perhaps we'll have a chat with Mark on the show. Find out what his one is as well. Don't forget as well, he's on Rise and Shine every Wednesday morning from 6 till 10 here on Shine Radio.

Charlotte Neal and Pink Bikini. Charlotte is a singer-songwriter from Hampshire, and it's great to hear that song again, isn't it? All very summery and lovely. Now, talking of that, this weekend, this very bank holiday, it is the Petersfield Spring Festival. Get yourselves down to the square in Petersfield, and there's lots of live music, fun, food, stalls, all that kind of stuff going on for Saturday, Sunday, Monday. This weekend, get yourselves down there. Have a bit of Petersfield fun in the Petersphere. Up next, it's Redlin from Surrey, A Night Out.

0: Cheers. Thank you. Thank you very much.
1: Ollie Patient from Petersfield and Yellow Tune Live, no less. Ollie Patient is from Petersfield. Check him out on the socials, Oliver Patient. My thanks to all my fabulous local artists, as always. Don't forget to go to some of these gorgeous local events that we've been mentioning throughout the show and get involved. It'd be great to see you down at the community. Some of the Shine volunteers will be down in the square over the weekend. So say hi. Come and say hello. It's been lovely to have your ears. I'm going to leave you now with Hannah Clark. My name's Mandy P. It's the Local Shakers. I'll see you next time.

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1: Former S&P Chief Executive Peter Merrill's £400,000 embezzlement was a terrible breach of trust and an overwhelming betrayal. That's according to party leader and First Minister John Swinney. Mr. Merrill has been remanded in custody at the High Court after admitting the charges in Edinburgh. Mr. Swinney spoke to reporters earlier.
2: Peter Merrill was stealing the hopes, the dreams and the aspirations of thousands of people all over Scotland. People who gave what they could over many years in the hope that it would help contribute to a better country. So today, I am horrified. I am betrayed.
1: Police have arrested three people after a woman died following a shooting outside the 141 bar in Sheffield. The 30-year-old was found with critical injuries in the early hours of Monday and later died in hospital. Police say two arrests were made near Sheffield for witnesses.
3: If this is you, please come forward and help us. Tell us everything that you know. You can do that either directly to South Yorkshire Police or anonymously through Crime Stoppers.
1: The UK has recorded its all-time hottest May temperature as a part of London hit 33.5 degrees Celsius. Heathrow broke the record on the bank holiday, a day after the country's highest May temperature in at least 79 years was recorded. Households will find out this week how much their energy bills will rise from July as Ofgem prepares to announce the new price cap. The regulator will confirm the July to September limit on Wednesday, with forecasters pointing to an increase of more than £200. And Sir Paul McCartney has said the day he met rocker Elvis Presley was a great evening and described it as a pinch-yourself moment. The former Beatles star famously met the singer alongside his bandmates for the first and only time in 1965. That's the latest from Radio News Hub. I'm Dave Cronin.
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0: Petersfield's weather with Hector's, where gentlemen and now ladies can step out in style, whatever the weather.
5: Temperatures to drop to a maximum of 18 degrees. Winds remain calm at 4 miles per hour, and that takes us to Tuesday, where we can expect even hotter weather with temperatures of more than 30 degrees.
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6: Well, this is Talking Books, May 2026.
7: Gosh, it is May already, yes.
6: May already, and I'm here with Tim. If you can hear, Ginger's Cafe is still going strong because it's not quite closing
7: not
6: time.
7: Not quite closing time, no, they're still going. So what have you got for us this week?
6: Well, I think, Tim, I ought to kick off by saying that we've had, I suppose, scam emails have been going out purporting to be hugely from Shine Radio and me. But you're also implicated in at least one of them as asking authors if they want to come and be interviewed on Talking Books. So I just want to make it clear to all our listeners, we won't do that. And our worry is that some people, having said yes, are then asked for money. So if that's you, can you please let us know? Because we are going to be sending out cease and desist letters anyway. And if you want to know more, just look at our website, Shine Radio. It's on the main website and it will tell you all about what's been going on. And it just fills us with horror. So just wanted to get that aired. It's okay. A terrible thing that authors are up against, and I get at least two or three a week as an author offering me representation or marketing or whatever, and right. You know it's AI generated. Anyway, Tim, what have you got?
7: Well, the exciting thing is we're joined by Izzy Broom talking about her latest book, The House of Hidden Letters,
6: and she was interviewed.

0: She came
1: to Wantry Books, and I had a good chat with her about her this book, The House of Hidden Letters, which is set sort of dual time, really. It's set both during the wartime on a Greek island and as a contemporary story. And there's plenty going on. And although the jacket looks a little bit pink and fluffy, the story's anything but, and it's gritty and it's really well done, actually.
0: It's so funny how the covers don't always represent.
1: They don't, do they?
0: The
1: but
0: contents.
1: It's a really good book, so you know, don't be put off by the pink.
0: Well, we'll hear more about that. And I went to Selborne to interview Jenny Uglow, with her beautiful book that I know you were selling at the book event and have copies here. And it's obviously where Gilbert White made his lifelong observations. And I was thrilled to find out why we thought soldiers took copies into trenches in World War One.
1: Oh, really?
0: Yeah, it's very interesting.
1: To remind them of the kind of an Englishness that they were fighting for, I suppose.
0: An idyll, maybe. But yeah.
1: Because he is the sort of... something about his close observation of the natural world and the which brings home the sort of countryside and
0: yes.
1: and if you're in 6 foot of mud in a Flanders trench, then that's something you'd perhaps like to switch on to.
0: Yes.
1: Yeah.
0: Yeah, and the continuity that we all can share actually at Selborne, anyone who wants to go there.
1: So, Susie, what have you been reading recently?
0: Well, I thought this time I'd actually talk a little more about one of the books I've been reading, because obviously, you know, this time of year, Richard and I went on holiday to Madeira, which was fantastic, and all we did was read. So I got through a lot. But I wanted to talk about Longbourn by Joe Baker.
1: Right.
0: Because also at the book event, it was recommended to me, whereas normally I kind of stumble upon books or listen to you. And I just like the idea of it, because the book opens, there could be no wearing of clothes without their laundering. And I really liked that idea, because if you read Jane Austen, I'm always thinking, there are always traipsing off from country walks and so on.
1: Yes,
0: walks
1: in really beautiful important. White gowns.
0: All this, beribboned. Yeah, yeah. And there's the use of lie. So Sarah is the main character in it, who is one of the servants of the house at Longbourn, Pride and Prejudice, keen readers will know. And she's got awful chilblains because this unending housework that they have to do. And I can really relate to the fact that no job is ever actually finished. It just one day rolls into the next in that sort of thing to get the Bennett household up and running. So... it's the opposite of Bridgerton prettiness. Now, I'm also a very late adopter of Bridgerton. I sort of resisted it.
1: Mm-hmm.
0: But now I love it. I think it's completely, in some ways, utterly silly. Have you watched it?
1: I watched the first episode and
0: okay.
1: I thought...
0: You thought no.
1: Well, you know, I think you've got to really buy into the concept of a kind of... And there's no reason why... I didn't think, oh, that's terrible.
0: No, I know you're
1: not serious. I just didn't think... you know, there's so much good stuff on. It didn't grab me enough to say you're going to sit down and watch episode after episode of this thing. Because I suppose it's I quite like the humorous take on it, and I like the you know the sort of modernness of the Georgian look.
0: Yes, I love the multiculturalism in a really real sense, not sort of carted in or colourblind or anything. That everybody is there from all walks of life, all nations,
1: right.
0: And I quite like the fact that there's no point made of it. They're just there.
1: Right.
0: So I quite like it from that point of view. But anyway, but people that have criticised Jane Austen for not having enough about the slave trade and violence at home with sort of flogging of soldiers and so on, it's all in here.
1: Okay.
0: So
1: well, I should go back to it and then keep... Get,
0: no, not in Bridgerton. Not
1: okay,
0: in Bridgerton.
1: Right, okay.
0: I'm back to books.
1: Back to Longbourn.
0: Back
1: again.
0: To Longbourn. And there's enough of the plot of Pride and Prejudice. So if you love Austen, you can match the two novels chapter by chapter, which I think is really clever. It's a bit over the top for me. She's sort of really gone for it with the plot and her descriptions. But I will just end with two really appropriate similes, because I really love it when similes are good, but they're also appropriate to the person. So this is a housemaid. This is someone who only knows the domestic world. So she describes Jane Bennett as seeming to Sarah as sweet, soothing and undemanding as a baked milk pudding. I love that. Or she was on top of a carriage and travelling for the first time. And Sarah, and I love this, Sarah realises that speed is the ability to compress the world into folds and slip through them like a needle.
1: Right.
0: I love
1: there
0: it.
1: There you go.
0: Right, nice, that's it. It. That's me.
1: Well, I suppose, it makes you realise that we see today, we think, oh, I'm going to nip to such and such and pick up this from there. And it's 5 miles. You think, I'll just nip down there, yeah, that, pick it up and come back again. It'll only take me 20 minutes to get there and back or whatever it is. You realise that 5 mile journey is it's a day trip, if you're having to walk it and trudge through ploughed fields and things to get from A to B, and
0: wash the clothes.
1: We take it for granted. So we do slip through those folds that we're unaware of. Actually, mm-hmm. we're unaware of distance and unaware of time because we have this ability to travel so fast that you can be in a. And that always excites me when you get on an aeroplane and you're going on holiday to somewhere hot or something. You get off, you leave the drizzle behind in London, and then you're suddenly in somewhere and it's really hot. And you think, wow, I've travelled this massive distance and it's taken me 2 hours. And it's kind of, it feels weird, really.
0: That's very much like a sharp needle.
1: Yeah,
0: but yeah, no, I love it.
1: Piercing
0: now, how
1: through
0: about
1: the
0: you?
1: Folds of time. Well, one of the books actually I've been reading does pierce through the folds of time in quite a dramatic sort of way. It's Nonesuch by Francis Spufford, which is ostensibly starts off as a book set in the beginning of the Blitz in London. There's a young woman who is she's very ambitious and she is obviously very smart, but she's working as a kind of bit of a dog's body in a financial banking sort of outfit, where it's almost impossible for her to get promoted because she's a woman. So she is one of our characters. The other main character, or sort of less major, but is a guy who's a technical wizard in the early days of television. So these two form an unlikely sort of relationship, and things going on fine, and then suddenly we take a major twist when the supernatural sort of creeps in.
0: Oh!
1: And we have I won't give too much away,
0: no,
1: but basically the whole future of civilization is at peril because some bad fascists are trying to subvert time and change things around so that we don't get Churchill. We get Halifax instead.
0: That's
1: so anyway,
0: funny.
1: So it's quite interesting, but it's a really gripping novel and really quite surprising. And I like to be surprised in a novel.
0: What did Francis Spufford write before? Was that on Golden Hill?
1: On Golden Hill, about the Manhattan Island in the 18th century. And again, a story that you think is going in one direction and then it sort of sweeps you round and you realise what the main character is trying to do.
0: Would this be as big as that, do you think?
1: Or? So, that was his first novel, having established himself as a writer of non-fiction before that. This is, it appeals to a different clientele. I mean, it's like Cahokia Jazz, which is his previous one, was set in a kind of mythical jazz age in a place that doesn't actually exist.
0: Yeah, Cahokia. I wasn't keen on that.
1: So, but this is again, it's twisted. It's a sort of genre busting. It's saying, well, I'm not going to write a fantasy book. I'm not going to write a historical book. I'm going to just kind of mash them up a bit, and bring the strengths of each genre into one book. So I really enjoyed this. I thought it was well done. And I rattled through it, and I really believed in the relationship at the heart of the story.
0: Oh, that's key.
1: So that's good. Another book that deals with a similar kind of period is a book called Intelligence by Robert Newman, which I really enjoyed this book. It starts off in the sort of philosophy department in an Oxford college where there's two brilliant young women and a couple of brilliant young men, and they're arguing about philosophy or discussing philosophy. And the war comes, and they all get involved in different ways in war work. and it's actually turned into quite an exciting book, but it's got a sort of sparkle about it. It's sort of clever people saying, being clever and doing clever things, and it's fun. It's also got plenty of humour in it. He's a comedian, I think, Robert Newman. I don't know his work, I thought it was a really good novel. I really enjoyed it. Days of Light is something quite different by Megan Hunter, which is 6 days in the life of a woman. Again, it starts in 1938, a bit Atonement-like, where there's just a day when something big happens at the end of the day. I won't say what it is, but that again affects the next 5 days, which we have over time, right up to 1999, where the last day happens.
0: Gosh.
1: We follow this person's journey to understand what's happened on that first day, and a kind of search for how to live her life, really. And so it is. Someone's described it as a bit like One Day meets Virginia Woolf. You know, it's kind of, so it's set in the world of art. Of Charleston set of that.
0: Okay.
1: And
0: is there a kind of stream of consciousness?
1: It is very much. You see her. You're in her head most of the time.
0: Okay.
1: So, but it's a really good. It's not a long novel, and would recommend that. And lastly, The Palm House by Gwendolyn Riley. This has had some absolutely fabulous reviews. I thought, I must read this because everyone's, the literary world is talking about it.
0: I know nothing about it, though.
1: So it's not really about much.
0: Oh.
1: It sort of is and it isn't. It's about two people. They both work in the world of words. One is an editor on a slightly obscure history journal, who's our main character, and this friend who is a washed up hack but brilliant on something that's probably something like The Spectator, sort of Spectator adjacent kind of periodical.
0: Okay,
1: and so it's a story of their friendship. And it's quite a lot of her backstory in this book. It's a short book again. It's beautifully written. It's really, all her sentences are just a joy to read. And what she does with unravelling the story, what the story there is done beautifully. So I would really recommend that as well. The Palm House.
0: Is it contemporary or?
1: Yes.
0: Right. Okay.
1: So. There you go. That's my reading. That's
0: your current reading. Yeah. Gosh, Tim, that's fantastic. Good.
1: Okay, we're really excited to be joined today by Izzy Broom. Hello, Izzy.
2: Hi, lovely to be here.
1: She's going to talk about her new book, The House of Hidden Letters. So I think the first thing, and Susie was here to answer lots of questions as well, but I think the first thing to do is tell us a little bit about the book.
2: Well, The House of Hidden Letters is a dual narrative romantic historical novel set in modern day Greece and 1940s Greece. And the central question is, what would you do if you entered a property lottery for €1 and won yourself a little cottage on a remote Greek island? And that's exactly what happens to our central character, Skye, in the present day. She has a very good reason for leaving the UK and starting her life over somewhere else. But what she doesn't expect is to move into this house and find hidden within the walls a cachet of letters written in the 1940s at the start of the occupation.
0: And what's she doing finding them in the walls, is it?
1: Well, they've got the whole point about the thing is that this place is a bit of a ruin.
0: Oh, that sounds really exciting, Izzy. So why, how does she find it in the walls? What's she doing?
2: Well, when she first arrives, the first person to come and knock on her door is a local contractor and builder called Andreas.
0: Is he gorgeous?
2: He is a bit gorgeous, but he's a little bit stubborn. Like, gorgeous and stubborn, argumentative and kind, like all the good Greek men that I've met.
0: Yeah.
2: And he has a very particular way of doing things and a very particular way that he thinks things should be done when renovating a sort of traditional Greek property. So he very quickly becomes heavily involved in the renovations, and he doesn't like this chimney that's been bricked up in her house. He thinks it's ugly. In fact, he says to her, it's very ugly, and takes a mallet to it. And that's when they discover this bundle of letters. So
0: lucky it's only letters.
2: Well, they think it's a dead rat, but you don't really find them very often in Greece. So.
1: And there are other things that get found throughout.
0: They're the repercussions.
1: No, other things get found. Oh, right. So yes. It's not just the letters.
2: The letters is the first of many.
0: Oh, right. That's excellent.
2: Yeah.
1: So So the book has actually got some quite serious issues going on. I mean, it looks, with the judicious use of pink on the cover,
2: yes,
1: as if this is going to be an all gentle little romance in the Greek sun. And it's a lot more than that, I would say.
2: I think that's a compliment.
0: I think that's a compliment. I think it looks to me like a classically really good Corelli mandolin, actually. It's not totally pink. It looks like it's a literary romance to me.
2: Yeah, I'm guessing the pink is... Well, they're picking out the bougainvillea. We'll call it the bougainvillea pink. It's giving that sort of Greek flavour. And I think they really want to go for the summer reads market, the people that are looking for a book to take on their holidays with them. And something like this is just fantastic for that and hopefully stands out on the shelf.
0: Well, we're drilling down as well because this month Tim and I were talking about there was an agent that went to the London Book Fair who said that particularly romance has got many, many, many subdivisions. We talked in that case about horror, but also romance is the sort of like not just it would be a summer beach read or something as it used to be, but now it's a Greek holiday, close proximity, can't, you know, etc.
2: There's many tropes. And I think crime also has tropes as well, actually. We sort of have the unreliable narrator, you know, the alcoholic cop, and all this kind of tropes. So I think you'll find them in all fiction, but I think because of the rise of TikTok and BookTok, and people wanting to categorise books very specifically and liking very specific things.
0: I think it's more categorisation than trope.
2: Yeah, perhaps.
0: I think absolutely. Your point about the TikTok.
2: And I think it's much harder to get people's attention now and sell them something quickly, so they want to make it very clear what you're going to get up front. And with this, I guess if they tried to incorporate everything about the story, the romance and the more sort of macabre history elements, it might misfire.
1: Sure. And also there's her backstory, which we gradually learn what
0: Skye's it is. Backstory.
1: We gradually learn as it goes on why she's taken up this offer. She's clearly a certain level of distress and unhappiness, and where's that come from? And gradually we understand why it's there, and then there's an element of jeopardy about somebody arriving, and then there's the resolution, which I thought was great. I really enjoyed it, actually.
0: Is it written in the first person? Is it close?
2: A third. Close third.
0: Oh, lovely. I love a close third.
2: Yeah.
0: I just prefer it as a narrative.
2: Personally. It's my preferred reading as well.
0: Yeah.
1: Although it also it's kind of got the letters from the letters, which are, whether you call that a third person or it's a bit, epistolatory.
2: That's the only example that breaks my rule is, you know, give me a potato literary peeled pie.
0: Yes.
2: I can never say the title of that book. The Guernsey Literary and Potato Peeled Pie Society. There you go. I can't
0: well
2: say.
0: Well done
2: it.
0: You.
2: Or, you know, like The Correspondent recently. And that is just letter writing in particular, you just feel so close to those characters and it's a really intimate way of telling a story, which I love.
0: Yes.
2: Yeah. But generally my rule is I'd love to do an apostolate novel one day. It's on the list.
1: So the other thing was the letters because of the nature of the war don't ever get sent. Mm. So they're all and kind of she knows that then probably not ever going to get sent, so they're almost like a diary.
0: Oh, lovely!
1: So it reveals slowly as the letters go on. It's great.
0: So it's almost in real time. So as we're reading the book, so she's reading the letters, and it's revealed. Sense of the pace.
2: Yes, as the modern day people are learning, we're also learning about the past because we're living through it through Katerina's eyes, who's the girl who was living in the house at the time of the occupation. But she begins by writing letters she received letters from someone that's left the island, and then her diary entries are letters back to him, but it's her only way of talking to him when he's not there. I think she does it to feel close. Yeah. Yeah, and also because everybody's sick of her moaning, being stroppy all the time. She's quite a stroppy 18-year-old, and she's very forthright in her views and very, I would say, ahead of her time in terms of how it was in Greece at that time. She has no time for all these kind of conservative women should be in the kitchen type opinions of Greek men. She's breaking out.
0: It's more like Ferrantes.
2: Yeah,
1: partly also because the parents aren't are away. They're off. They're off the scene. Okay. So therefore, therefore she grows up with her sister, who is always telling her off and saying down, but she's not really being told off like she would be by fierce mama.
3: Yeah.
1: So it is that's a different. So it strikes me this is going to be something else to come after this. So
2: yes.
1: there's a something. I mean, because we get left in. There's a certain number of things that aren't tied up. Mm-hmm. And. Do you have
3: as in a book series, do you mean?
1: Well, yes. I mean, I mean, one or two or three? Or
2: yes, I'm editing the second one at the moment, which is The House of Broken Promises, which will be out next March.
3: Great titles you've got.
2: Yes. But with the help of Penguin, actually. They came up with this one, and they've also come up with the next, which I think is perfect. So, and they're the ones that know about marketing sales. So they're the experts. So
1: we hope.
3: I let them get on with it. I know. Yeah. And yet, here you are. No, I'm joking.
2: It's my job to fill the cover and Zedra to make it.
3: Yes. Right. Yeah, the pages. I know you as Isabel Broon. So is this marking a change of genre, or not really genre, is it, but a shift in any way?
2: Yeah, we had a conversation at the beginning because this is the first book that has historical elements for me.
3: Okay.
2: I've written 12 other novels that are all set in different locations around the world, so I do a lot of escapist fiction, but they've all been modern day, and I think they just wanted to signal that change slightly.
3: Okay.
2: And we were going to go with a full pseudonym, which would have been fine, but actually we decided in the end just to, well, they decided, they said, how about Izzy Broom?
3: That's quite nice.
2: I think people will still know that's me.
3: See what we did here.
2: Yeah. But it's fine. It's great. And it's my first book that's got its own US deal as well, so that was quite exciting.
3: Oh, well done.
2: I went to New York to see it in Barnes & Noble, and that was quite a moment.
3: That's brilliant.
2: Yeah, bucket list tick.
1: Fantastic. How brilliant. And so is it going to be more than two, or is it? We don't know yet.
2: I have plotted the third one.
3: Brilliant. So what's the deal?
2: Well, I've signed a two-book deal, but hopefully we'll sign another two-book deal soon.
1: Fantastic.
2: No pressure, Penguin. But they seem quite happy so far, so as long as people are interested in the characters and want to learn more about the six people that have won these houses, because they'll each get a book of their own. That's the plan.
3: So six books?
2: Six books.
1: Right, because actually the other characters, you know, I wanted to know more about these other characters, but, and also I need to be patient. I will find that out in time. Brilliant. Okay. Adam and...
3: So you haven't done a J.K. Rowling, you don't know... Or do you know who the sixth person will be and what their adventure, let's call it?
2: Yes, I wanted right from the start when I began plotting to know how the story in the past ended. And I think the modern day story has got a bit more wriggle room in terms of what happens within those 2 or 3 years that they're there. But in the past, I think I had to be able to see it, the whole thing.
3: So if you do read it, if you do get hooked, you will see the whole past unfold.
2: You will.
3: Lovely.
2: Yeah. Yeah, very but you satisfying. Can also read them as standalones. That's the plan. Yeah.
3: But don't.
1: Keep
2: start
1: going.
2: At the beginning.
1: Keep going,
2: Go for the pink.
1: Yeah.
3: Well, Izzy, you're here because you're going to be interviewed by friend of the programme, Katie Marsh. So how does that come about? Are you friends?
2: Yes.
3: In real life? Or?
2: We are. We met about 10 years ago, so we had the same agent. And we were both invited to a lady author's drinks in London. And we were all just, you know, working the room as you do. And we met and we started chatting. We just sort of fell in friend love immediately. So we've been really good friends ever since. And it's been lovely. We've done lots of sort of bookish, fun bookish things together and retreats and a lot of long voice notes on WhatsApp where we go, I can't write, I've forgotten how. And then pull our socks up and do it anyway.
3: I think it's essential.
2: Yeah.
3: I really do.
1: Yeah, that's great. Okay, well, thanks very much for coming in, and I'm looking forward to this evening.
2: It's my pleasure.
3: I'm looking forward to reading it.
2: Yes, well, I hope if anyone's listening and enjoys it, please do drop me a line and let me know what you thought.
3: Oh, excellent. Is that via your website, is it?
2: Yeah, you can find me on my website, or I'm on social media as Isabel Broom. But if you search for Izzy Broom, you'll find me.
3: I'm
2: a one-off.
3: We'll put all the details, as ever, on our website. Well, that was great. And Katie herself is going to be our guest in July.
1: Absolutely. Looking forward to that. And she's coming, but we've also got her coming in November to head up a crime panel.
3: Oh.
1: With S.J. Bennett and I think some others as well. But she's working on some...
3: Oh, fab. You know how I love crime.
1: Yes, she's working on that at the moment.
3: So what have we got to look forward to, Tim?
1: Well, There's a couple of big hardback novels coming out that I wanted to talk about. Midnight Train by Matt Haig. Mm. Now, he published a book called The Midnight Library about 5 years ago now, I think it was, which is about a person in near-death experience and what happens, you know, in that journey between life and death, and she's looking at her past.

0: good novel from she wrote Tom Lake and The Dutch House, and I haven't read this, and I'm really looking forward to reading that.
1: Tom Lake was so popular, wasn't it?
0: It was very big for us, as was The Dutch House, actually, and I think she is a really terrific writer. The third big novel we've got coming out is Land by Maggie O'Farrell.
1: Oh, yes!
0: Which is going to be a big publishing event, because she's now the success of the film Hamlet. And also the other book she's done recently. It's going to be really big, this.
1: And it's a bit of a departure, isn't it? Well, every one of her books is slightly different.
0: She doesn't do the same thing twice. No. She likes to keep herself... I think it's probably a publisher's nightmare, because publishers like to just, you know, exactly where you are.
1: Yeah.
0: They pick, you know, same book coming out, new book, same... Yeah. You know, same style of stuff. You know, your readers are going to love this, because they're going to get the same again. And this is not what Maggie O'Farrell does. So this book is set in Ireland in the middle of the 19th century, just after the potato famine. And I think it's, from what I've heard, I haven't read it yet, it is quite a tough, gritty read. It's not your Bridgerton stuff. It's not fancy and frilly. This is gritty stuff.
1: Listener, he didn't curl his upper lip. I promise.
0: But it's meant to be very good. But I haven't read it. Two books are coming out in paperback that are going to be big. The Correspondent by Virginia Evans, and I think we've talked about this before.
1: Yep.
0: It's been shortlisted for the Women's Prize, and Whatever the merits of that shortlisting are concerned, it's going to be very, very popular, I think. It's a book of letters and emails going backwards and forwards,
1: epistolatory.
0: It's a great word, isn't it? The other one, big paperback novel coming out, is What We Can Know by Ian McEwan.
1: Oh, yeah. I couldn't get on with that, and I know you really rated it, didn't you?
0: Yeah, I did. Yeah, no, I always feel nicely challenged by an Ian McEwan novel.
1: Yes.
0: And this one is set in the kind of near future, and it's also a book about a poem. So, I mean, it's not for everybody. It's not everyone's cup of tea, but I really liked it.
1: You have to care about the finding of the poem. But I love the... Sometimes you just love the idea of a book, don't you? And I love the idea of us being a little island.
0: Well, that's the thing, you see.
1: I think
0: there's plenty in this book that isn't necessarily about the poem. So, I mean, I'm not an expert on poetry, and there is a sort of it's slightly tongue in cheek, the whole thing about the poem, because
1: I can't remember what it's called.
0: Well, it's the style of it.
1: It's like a really, really, really hard sonnet, isn't it?
0: Yes, and but that's not really the point, because there's a love story going on here, and there's a book about the near future and environmental catastrophe. So there is plenty to get your teeth into, even if you're not that interested in weirdly structured poetry.
1: Whatever they're called.
0: Yeah, okay. In other books that we've got coming, Istanbul by Özlem Warren. Now, she is a Turkish chef, and this is a book all about the great food of Istanbul. And the exciting thing is she's coming to Peacefield.
1: Oh!
0: And she's going to... we're going to...
1: Are you going to cook?
0: Well, Sally is going to be interviewing her up at Madeleine's Kitchen. And
1: perfect.
0: They're going to be putting on some food, and it's going to be a really fun evening.
1: Tim,
0: actually.
1: When?
0: Ish. You've got me
1: next
0: there, because
1: month?
0: I'm... No, it's not for a little while.
1: Oh, right, okay. So we'll have the date.
0: And I'm not, because I'm away, so sadly, but I can't think when that is. I think it probably is in July, because...
1: But it's fine, it's not imminent.
0: Not imminent. You've got plenty of time to get your tickets, head up to Madden's for
1: Wonderful.
0: Traitor's Circle by Jonathan Friedland is coming out, which is the book about set during Germany during the war, about non-fiction. This the traitors who got lots of people killed during the war. But that's did really well in hardback, and that's coming out in paperback. Arundhati Roy's biography Mother Mary Comes to Me, about the story of her relationship with her mother, and that was, again, wonderfully reviewed, and I'm sure that will do well. Anthony Hopkins has got the paperback of his autobiography, We Did OK, Kid, coming. And Tristan Gooley, who came to see us at Selborne, at Gilbert White Book Day.

0: The paperback of that Hidden Seasons is coming out, and I really would recommend that. It's a fascinating look at the different things that one can spot during the different times of the year, and
1: it always makes you see things differently. Yeah. Walks become different, and so on. No, that's brilliant. Well, it's Susie Wilde here, and I'm in Selborne at the home of Gilbert White on a beautiful spring afternoon, where the landscape always feels to me, even the quality of the light, as if it's, I mean, almost in a conversation with the past.
2: Yeah.
1: But in fact, I'm in conversation with author Jenny Uglow, whose latest book, actually not your latest book, it says your latest, but your latest is Edward Lear, isn't it?
2: No, this is the latest.
1: This is the latest. Look at me, great starts of our time. I'm here with author Jenny Uglow, whose latest book, A Year with Gilbert White, walks us through the seasons in his company. Jenny, it's such a pleasure to meet you. Now, you've mentioned a lot that Gilbert White observes small everyday details of nature, which we say watching narrowly, like our book event that we have here annually. You spent a year alongside him. So did you find your own way of looking at the natural world changing as you were in his company?
2: Oh, yes, definitely. I did. And diaries, which he kept for many years in January, as he did. And maybe not every day, because I think he sometimes left it for a few days, but all the way through. And it certainly made me look far more closely at what flowers were coming out, when the trees were budding. Things like the hazel catkins. things like the hazel catkins, the way that the pollen went down the valley, the tiny little hazel flowers. I looked at things and listened to things, particularly birds, in a way that I don't think I had really done before.
1: That's really interesting. And you note that he begins almost like a hawk hovering over Selborne in his description of everything. And I thought, in a way, we'd start now perhaps with a drone. It would be our modern version of it. But a similar sort of, you know, don't you find so many films and so on start now with that overview?
2: That's true. Well, he does that because he starts his book, which was published in 1789, in quite a conventional way, which is telling you where Selborne is. So it's as if he's got the map in front of him, and actually he's looking down from above. So he tells you it's in the northeast corner of Hampshire, but then he moves down and he tells you what it's like, what the soil's like, what the landscape's like. He tells you about his wonderful hill of the Hanger, and he tells you about the streams, you know, one going, as it were, north to the Thames and one going south to Sussex, so that you feel Selborne, you feel the landscape spreading out. And then he will go right down and tell you the different kinds of soil that you find at different points.
1: I love it. Do you think it's do you think we've lost that sort of attention, that sort of depth of attention today, or do you think we're slowly recovering it?
2: Oh, I think we're slowly recovering it. I'm one of the one of the really enjoyable aspects of writing the book, and there were many, was being in touch with many, many local natural history societies or specialist natural history societies. So, you know, scholars who knew everything about moss, when I wasn't sure about, because there's a funny point at which he said the flowers of the moss, and I thought moss don't have flowers. So, you know, you get it from an expert who say no, it's not a flower, it's a bract, etc. And I think that there is a great range of people, and also just we're so encouraged to do citizen science, to count the birds, to count the butterflies, to feel it's our responsibility.
1: Yeah, it's absolutely interesting. And I feel in your book it's as if you're walking beside him in conversation with him across the seasons. Now, I wondered, did he ever resist your expectations when you were sort of thinking about it? Because sometimes in my fiction, my characters sometimes almost go, no, I'm not going to do that. I think you'll find I would do this. Did you find a similar thing with him?
2: He didn't surprise me in what he did, but I think that he doesn't talk much about his feelings. You know, he talks, you sense his enjoyment and you sense his distress, or you sense he's miserable.

0: because it's cold, or he's upset that something hasn't arrived in the post. But you don't know his inner feelings. You don't. He never says, "I would have liked to have got married, but I couldn't afford it," or "I don't want to get married because actually women don't appeal to me." You know, so you don't know that side of his life very well.
1: So did your sense of him shift as the seasons changed?
0: I became fonder of him, but as you know, presumably when you're writing fiction, you become involved with your characters in a way that you don't expect. I became very fond of his huge extended family, all of which, you know, were interesting, all of whom helped him and sort of pushed him to finally write his wretched book that he'd been writing for 20 years.
1: Yeah, absolutely. I was fascinated to read, and I didn't know, that soldiers took copies of his book into the trenches with him.
0: Apparently.
1: Do you think that's because you also note that it was sort of almost like the Romantic movement made a copse more than a stand of trees, and it became a place for a tryst or something? Do you think there's still that aspect in World War One? Or
0: yes, I think so, and I think that he does write very much about the farms and the village and the local pond and things like that, and I think that especially for soldiers who come from the country, they would recognise maybe the problem that the farmer's having with his rick, which burns down, or you know, if they've been out hunting themselves and their kids or getting nests, they'd remember that. So it's a particular time. I think people, you know, men growing up at the end of the 19th century, even though it's a whole century before, would still recognise the kind of community that Gilbert White's talking about. So it's like a sort of a magical or idealised version of home for them.
1: That's wonderful. There was so much magic thinking in World War One, wasn't it? Well, Jenny, thank you so much. We should all slow down and take time to watch narrowly the world outside
0: our
1: own door.
0: Yes.
1: And beautifully illustrated, A Year with Gilbert White is out now. And if you find yourself in Selborne in any season, I bet you start seeing it differently once you've read it.
0: Oh, thank you. How lovely. I hope that's all right.
2: So that was really interesting, Susie. Well done.
1: Yeah, great. So, Tim, what have you got coming up at One Tree?
2: So, we've got the usual book clubs coming up. We've got Seascraper.
1: Oh.
2: Is coming up on the 27th of May. That's set in the northwest of England. It's an atmospheric novel. Cry, the Beloved Country, we're doing for our classic book club.
1: Yeah, I haven't read that for years.
2: Yeah, I read it. I must have only read it a couple of years ago, actually. We did it for one of our book clubs, my other non-shop
1: Your
2: clubs.
1: Non-shop.
2: Everyone really enjoyed it, actually. I wasn't completely sure about it. I think it, you know, but there's lots to talk about there.
1: True.
2: And that's 17th of June. And before that, the week before that, we've got Lucy Foley, who is coming to One Tree on the 9th of June. Now, she's doing something rather interesting, actually. She's coming to... I'm going to be interviewing her and having a chat with her, but it's not organised by me. It's organised by the Rosemary Foundation, and your ticket, should you buy a ticket and come along, will entitle you to enter a draw to be a character in her next novel.
1: Oh, perfect!
2: So if you fancy being immortalised in fiction, definitely come along for that, because Lucy is getting a bigger and bigger reputation. For her writing. And she's certainly going fast.
1: Well,
2: she's got a big book coming out in the autumn, actually, on a sort of using, again, as an Agatha Christie kind of style book, but also using Miss Marple on a skiing holiday in the Alps.
1: Oh, that's hilarious.
2: In a period skiing.
1: I've got a vision of Margaret Rutherford on skis.
2: Well, exactly. I think that's what you should have, that vision. But that is, there's a murder. Somebody arrives at the cape off the cable car.
1: Ooh.
2: With a ski stick through
1: there. Brilliant.
2: Through
1: I can't watch, wait.
2: But so
1: that'd be really good.
2: That's coming.
1: So if you missed any of the books or any of the dates, we'll put them all on the website. So just check it out on Shine Radio.
2: Fantastic. Well, thanks again, Susie. It's been another fascinating session.
1: I love listening to you, Tim. And also, don't forget, we're on DAB Digital now, so you can pick us up on your speakers or in the car, which is where I mostly listen now.
2: Brilliant.
1: Till next time.
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1: Peter Merle has been remanded after pleading guilty to embezzling more than £400,000 from the SNP over a 12-year period. The former chief executive admitted the charge at the High Court in Edinburgh. Mr. Merle, who is Nicola Sturgeon's estranged husband, had originally faced a higher figure on the indictment. Stuart Houston is Police Scotland's Assistant Chief Constable.
2: This is without doubt one of the most high-profile investigations in recent times, and it is testimony to the work of Police Scotland officers that has led to Peter Murrell's admission of guilt early in the court process. I would also like to thank the many witnesses who came forward to provide us with statements as they guilt the case against Peter Murrell.
1: Three people have been arrested on suspicion of murder after a 30-year-old woman was shot outside a bar in Sheffield. Police were called to West Street at around 2:45 a.m. on Monday, where the woman was found seriously injured and later died in hospital. Two men and a woman are in custody. Nigel Farage is under pressure to provide evidence for his claim that Russia hacked his phone after details of a £5 million gift were leaked. A former National Cyber Security Centre chief says the allegation is unsubstantiated, despite reports that Farage's team blames hostile state actors. The Reform UK leader insists the alleged hack is a security concern. This week is time to Diabetes Prevention Week, an annual campaign led by the NHS and Diabetes UK. Deputy Head of Clinical at Diabetes UK, Emma Pike, says it's important to spread awareness.
3: If people are not supported to get the right care, it can lead to some serious long-term health complications. People have access to the right care and support, they can reduce and prevent those complications.
1: And former Love Island star Georgia Steele is engaged to Ipswich Town defender Harry Clark. She shared the message in a Sunset Beach proposal video on social media. That's the latest from Radio News Hub. I'm Dave Cronin.
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0: Petersfield's weather with Hector's, where gentlemen and now ladies can step out in style, whatever the weather.
6: Temperatures to drop to a maximum of 18 degrees. Winds remain calm at 4 miles per hour. And that takes us to Tuesday, where we can expect even hotter weather with temperatures of more than 30 degrees.
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1: It's April, Phil.
0: Wonderful. Spring has sprung. We've actually seen the sun.
1: We have, and it's incredible. What does that mean for us?
0: Well, it means it's excellent timing that I started brewing some lovely refreshing beer.
1: Yes.
0: Which we will hear about.
1: We'll hear about that. I'm just back from Lyon and another judging experience, so I can tell you about that.
0: You even drank some lovely rosé wine from Provence, didn't you?
1: I did, absolutely, Phil. I thought of you through the whole experience. You'd have found it incredible.
0: Just the thing for the warmer weather.
1: Yes.
0: We've also got Camel Valley.
1: Oh, that sounds good. And a bit of news and gossip and otherwise...
0: The usual sort
1: banter.
0: Of stuff.
1: Yes.
0: Right, well, let's get on with it. Okay, so, news. We've just sat here and talked out all the news, and we didn't record any of it.
1: No, we didn't, absolutely. So you've got something interesting to say. There's a couple of things that relate actually to what you've got to talk about with your wine brand chart you've just found. Jacob's Creek. Do you remember Jacob's Creek?
0: Very 80s, very 90s,
1: all over the supermarkets. It disappeared, no? I haven't seen it for a long time. Anyway, it's got a new owner, and their mantra, sunshine in a bottle, is going to be reinvented. So if you were to think about Jacob's Creek before, it was really well known for its cabs and its Shiraz and its juicy, juicy Australian big reds and stuff like that.
0: That tagline really takes me back.
1: Yeah, it does, totally, doesn't it? And it was like Chardonnay and cab and Shiraz and all that kind of stuff. Anyway, they've got a new owner, and their new range is much lighter. So they still have Chardonnay, and they'll still have some reds, but it's dominated by much lighter ranges to cater for our changing tastes. So it's going to be like there's going to be a Sauvie B and some rosé in that range as well. So I think it'll be worth a revisit when I see that again, because it was good, consistent supermarket wine, wasn't it? It was like nothing exceptional, but it completely delivered.
0: Well, I tell you what, for May's show, I might have a slant on that, because we have a little group of friends where we get together and we all bring a bottle and we talk about it on a kind of random basis.
1: Yeah.
0: But the next one that we're doing nostalgic wine.
1: Oh my God,
0: so
1: who's
0: we
1: going
0: are
1: to bring
0: rediscovering.
1: The Blue Nun? Yes.
0: I've got a bottle of Blue Nun in the wine fridge at the moment, waiting for this.
1: Phil, Blue Nun, Black Tower. Jacob's Creek, probably.
0: Matthias Rose.
1: All the classics.
0: Old familiar names.
1: Will there be a raffia-covered Chianti that somebody turns up
0: with? I do hope so.
1: Oh, no, that sounds impeccable. You're going to have to do, like, for nibbles to go with it, you're going to have to do cheese and pineapple hedgehog. There's no other way to... Oh, yeah.
0: Little crackers with Philadelphia on them.
1: Yes. Oh, so bougie. That's too cute.
0: Anyway, this isn't
1: That's
0: the news at all.
1: Not the
0: but
1: news.
0: Anyway,
1: I've got some other news.
0: Tell us some proper news.
1: Some proper news. Languedoc Montpellier was a kind of a geographic region that was really well known, but it's just been made into its own AOP. So from 2026, Languedoc Montpellier is a crew, which I like because it rhymes. But yes, and from 2026, you'll be able to see Montpellier as a brand new appellation in France. And there's another new one as well. So
0: before you move on, what sort of grapes are they going to be permitted in
1: Look that up, but if you look at what's growing down that part of the world, it's all your Carignan, your Mauvergne, delicious, yummy, gorgeousness. That's what's going to be in it, Phil.
0: Great stuff.
1: Yes, absolutely.
0: Look for that one.
1: And then there's a new appellation in Bordeaux, so from 2026, you will also see Médoc Blanc. Mm-hmm. So this is white wine from the left bank, which is traditionally only really a red wine producing area. So you can have wines from any of the appellations up that Médoc bank. So even from your Saint-Estèphes and your Saint-Juliennes and your Pauacs and all the expensive ones that we can't afford, you know, yeah.
0: But it's not like this is something new for them, because they've been making white wine up in the Médoc
1: forever.
0: Under Bordeaux Blanc.
1: Under Bordeaux Blanc. But this is changing it, so it's got a slightly higher rating.
0: Charge us more for the same thing.
1: No, all the varietals. And of course, we know that part of the world for red wine now, but historically it's always been white wine anyway, and it was only changed to reds come when the Dutch started to get involved in that region. It was always historically very white. But anyway, so varietals, they've got all the classics that you would expect, dominant Sauvignon, Semillon, but the new varietals that have been approved for growth there as well, Alvarino. And the rules for this one, I did look up, 30% of the wine must be aged on lees in wood for 3 months, and it can go on sale from April the 15th in the year following harvest.
0: Now, that's interesting. If they're going to have to age it in wood, That's not particularly something that they go for with Bordeaux Blanc.
1: No.
0: It tends to be steel. It tends to be fresh, zippy.
1: Yeah. So it's aged on lees with wood for 3 months. So, yeah.
0: Gonna have to try a bottle of that.
1: Well, I think so. We'll just have to wait and see, because I think maybe the 2026 might be a bit experimental. It'll be quite young when we manage to get hold of that first lot, and I wonder whether they'll develop their style a little bit more as they go. But yeah, let's see. So,
0: well, let's do something closer to home. There's a couple of events that you might want to get into your diary now.
1: Yes, totally.
0: Fizzfest, which is the celebration of all our wonderful English sparkling wine as made in Hampshire, Vineyards of Hampshire Fizzfest. And this year, literally down the road, it's at Hambledon Vineyard on the 28th of June.
1: All right, so that's Sunday, 28th of June. When does it run from?
0: 11:30 in the morning till 5:30 in the evening.
1: Okay, so, and normally it does sell out, so do book your tickets.
0: Well, tell you what, the tickets are £35.
1: Well, I mean, but that's inflation though, isn't it? So, and you are going to get samples from all the vineyards.
0: They are doing it as sessions. So session A is 12 till 2. And session B is 2:30 to 4:30.
1: Oh, now that makes a lot more sense, because it can get really busy.
0: At one point, the last one we went to, it was heaving in that tent.
1: You couldn't get to talk to any of the producers, could you? So
0: no,
1: yeah.
0: it just went mad.
1: Yeah.
0: And there's, I mean, you go to the Vineyards of Hampshire website, and there's a whole bunch of other things going on that day, masterclasses and the like. But you're going to have Black Chalk,
1: yes.
0: Danebury, Exton Park, The Grange, Hambledon, Hattingley Valley, Louis Pommery, and Rheim. So usual suspects.
1: But really good producers, and some of them will have got up to some interesting things.
0: Well, Exton have always been quite experimental.
1: Well, and Hattingley introduced their ice wine.
0: Yeah.
1: So let's find out what's happened to that.
0: I hope they serve a bottle of that for us. Anyway, so that's your wine. And beer-wise...
1: Beer-wise, yes.
0: Our friends at the Langham Brewery...
1: Oh, yes.
0: ...have got quite a programme of events coming up over the next few months. You can go and have a brewery tour, as usual.
1: Yeah.
0: You can go and be a brewer for a day.
1: Mm-hmm.
0: There's various foodie events which they're doing. But also, they've got a Spring Makers Market on the 11th of April.
1: Oh, okay.
0: And that should be quite a fun day to go along to, because there'll be the food stalls, there'll be all the artisan makers of all kinds of weird and wonderful stuff, and of course, there'll be plenty of beer on tap as well.
1: Yeah.
0: Yeah, it's a good day.
1: Yeah, yeah, totally. And we'll find out about that on their website, yeah?
0: On their website, langhambrewery.co.uk.
1: All right, super duper. See you there.
0: What else have you got?
1: Majestic is up for sale. It's private equity owned, and their private equity is going to shift it onto another private equity. I don't think that'll mean anything for us.
0: Just pass the parcel.
1: Drinking's down in California, which is an interesting, really interesting article about it, sort of catching up with all the trends that we've been talking about in France. So California are obviously experiencing the same kind of phenomenon.
0: Well, interesting you mention that, because one of the things that caught my eye since the last show was a chart of the top 60 wine brands in the US.
1: Yeah.
0: Now, this is 2022 figures which have emerged but it's including the domestic stuff and the things they import, just what's the most popular.
1: Yeah.
0: And the thing that really struck me was E&J Gallo Winery, Gallo as we used to know is about two-thirds of the list.
1: Wow.
0: But with all the different brands. You don't see Gallo on a bottle now.
1: So once upon a time...
0: But you might have Winking Owl or Arbor Mist or Echo Domini.
1: Oh, wow.
0: All kinds of brands, but behind it, it's Gallo.
1: So, and I guess that's part of a portfolio of easy consumption and collector.
0: Yeah.
1: They're probably a really broad range. Thinking back to just what I said about Jacob's Creek, that a classic 80s brand, EJ Gallo, Turning Leaf. You know, there was Gallo, there was Jacob's Creek, you know, all that. Turning Leaf Zinfandel is one of my early memories of me going, oh, I really quite like this.
0: And it still ranks as number 50 out of the top 60.
1: Oh, well, there you go. So it still exists.
0: Right at the top of the chart, Barefoot Cellars.
1: Oh, really? So they're
0: Barefoot have got a great reputation for making quite competent value wine.
1: Yes, very
0: And I've recommended a couple of their wines to people over the years.
1: The Muscat is really good, isn't
0: it? The Muscat
1: is a really good value.
0: Well, it's a Moscato, but
1: it is, but it's absolutely gorgeous. Very low alcohol, light freshing.
0: Terrifically drinkable wine. Yeah. So if you see that, go out and buy yourself a bottle.
1: Yeah, if I see some turning leaf, that'll take me on that retro nostalgic trend, Phil. Yeah.
0: Anyway, there you are.
1: Yeah.
0: That's a bit of news for you. Last time we recorded, I was expecting a delivery of my Pinter homebrew system.
1: And I begged, I said, please, please, please record this, Phil.
0: Well, would you believe it? The very next day, the thing was delivered.
1: Cool.
0: So I did make a brew, just secretly myself.
1: To make sure it worked. Yes, all right.
0: Don't say we haven't learned some lessons on this show.
1: Okay, all right, yeah.
0: So I did that. I was really impressed.
1: Okay.
0: So I have recorded myself making the second brew.
1: Oh, okay.
0: And that is what you are going to hear now. Okay, well, here I am with my Pinter about to start brewing Space Hopper. Now, this is going to be my second brew because I wanted to do the first one to make sure that it did actually all work and was worth carrying on with. I brewed an IPA, and I have to say, it was absolutely phenomenal. Really, really good. So I'm greatly encouraged by this and all set to start again. So I'm following the instructions on my phone. There's an app that comes with all your instructions. And my first step is purifying, getting everything nice and clean. So rotate your carbonation dial to 5. Done that. Remove parts. Take off the tap, the cover on the front, and the main cap. Done that, because I've had to rinse it all out after finishing the first brew. Next, check that the tap is fully screwed in. Yep, it is. Add the purifier. In the brew pack, you get a little packet of your purifier, and I'm going to pop that in now. Next, I have to fill it up to the black line inside with hot water. So let's get that done. Okay, it's filled up to the black line, and I'm going to put the cap back on it. This nice solid piece of kit, and it just screws on. It's got its own little handle on it, and I remember what comes next. I shake it. Shake it, shake it, shake it for 30 seconds. Okay, that's had a good old shake. Now I attach the brewing dock. This is a separate piece, a little black thing, and you only use this when you're actually brewing the beer. And then all the lees, the trub in beer speak, ends up in this device. So let's attach it. So that clicks into place. I've checked its alignment. Then I'm going to turn it the other way up so that my sterilizing fluid runs into that. Leave it for 10 seconds. Easily done. And then in the sink, hold the brewing dock, rotate anti-clockwise to release the purified brewing dock. And then empty it. Okay. Into the sink we go. Quick twist. Cask type thing comes off. I've now got the brewing dock there. And I've emptied that out. No problem. Set carbonation dial to off. Right, well, let's do that. And then I can purify that by letting the stuff inside pour out through that. Set to off, it's basically opening the inside of that to the atmosphere. If your carbonation isn't pushing the beer out, you can let air in so that it will come out. But honestly, on the last one, it poured like draft beer in a pub right to the very last drop. It was just excellent. Okay, we have done that. And then put it back to 5, which is effectively completely closed. You're not venting any carbon dioxide during the brewing process when it's set to that. Next up, attach the handle. Okay. You've got a cute little handle that is just like pulling a pint, really. That just clicks onto the tap on the front here. There it goes. And now I'm going to run some of that sterilising liquid out through the tap to sterilise that part properly. It is done. And then remove the tap handle, take off the top, and pour all the sterilising liquid out. And there it goes. All of that sterilising stuff is food safe, so they say there is no need to rinse after doing all of that. You can just get on with the job of brewing some beer. So, check our dial is set to 5, that's where we want it to be. Fill with room temperature water, this time to the internal fill line. There's a very clear, big, solid black line around the inside. I'm just filling with water up to that line. Okay, spot on. Next, pour in the stuff. They call it fresh press, so this contains really all the potential of beer in here. The malt, some of the hops, sugars, glucose, and I'm just going to snip the top off the packet and pour it in. In it goes. It's a thick brown, kind of like a syrup. It's in a squeezy packet, so gravity does a lot of the work, but then to make sure you've got all of it out, just give it a good old squeeze. And I'm going to roll mine up here. They do say you don't need to do this. What comes out with just good old gravity is enough to make your beer as it should be, but if the stuff in the packet that's going to make beer, I want it in my brew. Okay, well, that's all gone in. What do we do next? Ah, yeast. So again, in the box you get a measured packet of yeast, and you just rip the top off, and in it goes. Put the cap back on. Cap is back on, and then give it a shake. A minute's worth of shaking. Oh, that's a good workout. And then attach the brewing dock. This we've just cleaned out. And clicking this on, check it's aligned properly, turn it over, and sit it somewhere and leave it to its own devices. And that's all you have to do. So now we've come to the hopping process. So still with the keg sat on its brewing dock, I take off the hop cap. I've got my little bottle of hop essence, and I just take the top off that and screw it into the top. There we go. And all of the hop essence to go into a keg, which is done. Okay. Then what do? I think we just unscrew it and leave it alone. There's hopper and wait. Remove hopper and replace hopping cap. Any residue, wipe clean. Promising little burst of gas. No residue. Hopping cap back on. And that's it. Okay, immediately start conditioning. So, I just need to clear some space in my fridge. keg goes into sink, and quick twist to remove the brewing dock. And so the brewing dock is foaming away in the sink here. Empty that out. Although you can make bread with it. I think this might be a bit hoppy for making bread with. And give that a good old rinse. That won't be needed until the next brew. And in the fridge she goes for a week of conditioning. So there, as you can hear, it's actually a relatively straightforward process.
1: Yeah.
0: There's really no mess
1: at
0: all.
1: No fuss.
0: None of your tubes and hydrometers and faffing around with stuff. Really straightforward.
1: Wow.
0: And later, you will hear us tapping the barrel.
1: How exciting! 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
2: Qui est à nos côtés depuis des années, l'étoffe blanche lyonnaise et leur président Christophe Marguin.
0: Now, Your Honour, you have been off on your judging gig again.
1: I have. I went to Lyon, so had a lovely time, thank you very much. Went and did various different touristy things. It was cold this year, Phil. But on the Monday and the Tuesday, I was at Cité Internationale, bright and early in the morning for judging. So, didn't do any recordings, but I've got some little bits that I've managed to record from day two. But day one turned up, re-registered, and sat with my jury table. They weren't very talkative this year. They were all three French. We had Provence Rosé, and I sat down, you get the paper, and you're like, oh, Phil would like this. And so you do your first set of 20 samples, and then you do your second set, and the second set, Phil, was Côte du Rhône. And the one that we picked, it was a real treat. It was really delicious wine. And the one that we picked to move to the buffet table as our top scorer was actually, it was a Châteauneuf du Pape being made under Côte du Rhône AOP because of how they've chosen to make it. Really delicious, really good stuff. And it was all still relatively young. I am increasingly convinced that if you want a consistent bottle of wine from France, you go to Côte du Rhône or you go for a Provence Rosé.
0: That whole Rhône area, so not the far south and not the north because it's too expensive.
1: Yeah.
0: But the bit in between where you get Ventoux and Vacquerie. Places like that.
1: Totally delicious.
0: Syrah-based blends.
1: Yeah.
0: Grenache-based blends.
1: Absolutely.
0: Cracking wine.
1: Cracking wine. Really, really delicious. And so we had a really broad spread. And in fact, when we, because of course you don't see the bottles at all, you have your judging paper and you're given a number, you know what the grape variety is, the blend, basically the year, and you know the, so I know it's Côte du Rhône 2025, and I know what the grape blend is, and you're judging based off that.
0: So just talk us through. You said the table. So you're sat at a table?
1: We're at a round table, and there are four of us. So in front of you, when you sit down, you've got a water glass, and you've got a tasting glass. And in little plastic folders are all your papers, and you can only open those once you're all sat down together. And in that paper is your judge score ranking. And also some tags. So if you like really want to recommend two, you will put the tag on for the buffet table. The scoring you do individually, so you don't know what necessarily each other have scored the same wines.
0: What's the scoring like? Is it kind of marks out of 10, or is it like our experience of WSET where you've got
1: hordes of things? So there's only really five categories. You look at five or six, and I'm trying to remember what they are. So there's one where you're generally looking at appearance, and you've got three potential score options for that. You've got nose, quality, nose, you know, aromas, so kind of is it strong, you know, intensity effectively. Yeah. Then you've got taste, intensity, taste, quality, and then an overall ranking. So they've really simplified it, and you have to now produce a tasting note for each one and produce comments on all your samples.
0: Uh-huh.
1: Because I think they're looking for more feedback for the producers. So, right. You know, some of them were like, oh, we'll talk about
0: that. Are we talking a sentence, a paragraph, an essay?
1: No, more a sentence than your thoughts. Like, what makes it distinctive? What makes it disappointing? What stands out for you? Now, what's stood out for me, particularly with the Rhône samples, was that there was very little on the nose, and I wondered whether it was slightly too cold. It was quite cold in the room. You don't know when they were opened, those samples. So yeah, so you don't see the bottle. So I'm sat there on my table, I've got my note open in front of me, and I'm like, this is sample, for example, 66853, and so you find the corresponding bottle in what looks like a giant milk crate. So the first thing you do typically on the table is work out who's going to do the pouring, because they you organize the samples so you can do it consistently, because they're just dumped in the milk crate, and so you're going to have to, you do them in the order that they're in your paper, so you organize yourself first. And typically what some juries do, and not all of them, because I've sat on various different ones now, we picked the first one, we calibrated and we talked about that, so we broadly are on the same sort of page, mm-hmm. and sort of tasting the same sort of thing, and then you go back and you can taste it properly, so you're almost getting your palate in, because bear in mind this is quite early in the morning.
0: Yeah, you play yourself in.
1: Yeah, totally. So so you play yourself in with that one, but you organise your bottles, so you don't know what they are, because they're all covered up, the bottles are all covered up in the classic black sock material that you use for that, and so all you can see around the neck of the bottle is a barcode and the six sequence numbers. When we derobed some of those bottles afterwards, it's like, actually most of them didn't have proper labels on. In fact, one of the samples we recommended had nothing on the bottle apart from its barcode, so presumably that's like somebody's secret stock from somewhere where

0: mainstream brand, you're not allowed to take the covers off until you've finished judging and the papers have been taken away, so that you've got no bias about any of that producer.
1: You can't revise your opinion.
0: You can't revise your scores and opinions.
1: Based on how much you think it
0: costs. Oh my gosh, I hate that stuff. That was kind of interesting because it's the first time I'd come across that.
1: You were telling me earlier that Bordeaux was not a standout.
0: Day two.
2: I have just arrived for day two of the tasting of the Concours de Lyon, and that music symbolises that we are ready to go in. So I am degustateur 12029, and my jury today is 210. So let's find out who I'm with and what we've got.
0: So sat down, different table on day two. We had quite a laugh. It was lovely. A very different crowd of people. Bordeaux Supérieur was the first thing we were judging. Very, very disappointing, Phil. The variation between some of the same stuff, the same grape concoctions, the same blends, the same portions, the same kind of terroir. So, I mean, it's all superior. Just the variation between it, and none of it was standout or exceptional. We struggled to represent a sample to the table to say this is a really good example of its type. We really struggled. And I think this is what I think brings it home to you, the struggle and the challenge there, particularly when you're thinking about Bordeaux versus Rhone, there is the lack of consistency. You could buy three different bottles of Bordeaux and, you know, and they will all taste completely different. And that's not what necessarily your casual drinker wants. Bordeaux is still, a kind of a gastronomic wine. And that's not what people consume anymore.
1: But Bordeaux Supérieur should not be a gastronomic wine. It should be
0: an accessible wine.
1: It's an everyday wine. Yes, you expect a little variation because people can still play with the blend within that appellation. A little bit more of this, a little bit less of that. But it should have its own Bordeaux Supérieur character.
0: No, absolutely inconsistent between all of them. And we were really disappointed. Paul, who I was sat next to, is an Austrian winemaker. He spoke about four words in English and three words in French. But he and I managed to have some extremely good conversations with the assistance of Google Translate and various other things. We were judging it and it was 2025. And he just said, because I've just thought, the appellation rules were superior. Don't these wines have to be aged for a year before they can be released? And so we were like going, oh, maybe this is why. But actually, the superior only has to be aged 9 months before it's released. So maybe we were tasting it early. But honestly, 2 months in bottle before it's released is not going to make any difference to that wine whatsoever. So I'm afraid I'll be swerving the Bordeaux for a little while because that was disappointing. But the second set of samples we had were exceptional. We went to the Loire and it was Chignon, Semur Champigny and a Touraine, and honestly they were incredible.
1: Touraine Sauvignon Blanc?
0: No, these were all reds.
1: Oh, all reds.
0: So I only judged reds
1: for the most part.
0: Cabernet Franc for the most part, and one was a Gamay Cabernet blend.
1: Ooh.
0: Yes. And I've talked to you before about my distaste for Gamay. I may have to revise my opinion based on its terroir, Phil. Because obviously Lyon is very close to Beaujolais and I did have some and I'm still not a massive convert to it.
1: Well, the thing is, we talk about the variation in Bordeaux, which may or may not be by design.
0: Mm.
1: But in Beaujolais, there are 12 crews of Beaujolais.
0: Yeah.
1: And there are some people, and I think back actually many years now to a visit there, and we stayed actually with the chairman of the Cave Cooperative in Juliana.
0: Mm.
1: But the friends we were staying with had some friends, and the guy was a winemaker, the husband of the person my friend knew. This is getting very complicated,
0: but the bottom line is
1: we ended up one day in his cellar, which is a cellar down in the earth with the arches and the barrels and the candles and everything.
0: A fantasy.
1: And his thing was making Beaujolais wine as if it were a Bordeaux cru.
0: Yes.
1: And honestly, the wine he produced, it was from Gamay.
0: Yeah.
1: But it was as far from your bubblegum candy floss Beaujolais as you can possibly imagine. Amazing stuff. There are people doing that.
0: Yeah, there was none of that in this wine from the Loire, and it was incredible, to the point where I will go back and revise, you know, some drinking and go back and make sure that I'm tasting some more of this stuff, because it was really, really, really good. delivering exceptional quality, and this will probably still have been at entry level points. So I'm going to go on and explore in a couple of supermarkets and find out whether there is any Loire wines, because in Sainsbury's, it's very disappointed to say the only wine I could get from Loire was Touraine Sauvignon.
1: Ah.
0: Oh, and obviously a Muscadet Solis.

0: There was no reds whatsoever. So yeah. I shall go off on an explore and find out what's in the
1: right
0: accessible.
1: Right, a letter of protest.
0: Yeah, well, no, just what's in the accessible category. So I'll nip into Majestic and stuff like that. But anyway, it was incredible, Leon. Again, it was really, really brilliant experience. Some really great people that you meet. And it's so, everybody's so friendly and very welcoming. So let's find out whether that's the same in Frankfurt in a couple of weeks.
1: Well done, you. Well, Max, you have waxed lyrical about wine judging in France. But I have been drinking wine in England. Yay, verily, in Cornwall at Camel Valley Vineyards.
0: Oh my gosh, I'm so excited to hear this.
1: Now, this is a company which has been going for absolutely ages. I mean, probably second only to Hambledon in terms of being out there at the beginning of the English wine revolution.
0: Yeah.
1: Well, I had a chat with the lovely Lossie. Here she is. Actually, down in Cornwall. But I've found my way to Camel Valley Vineyard and Winery. And I'm chatting with Lottie. How are you doing, Lottie?
2: I'm good, thank you very much.
1: Camel Valley, you've been around for quite a while, haven't you? When did this place start up?
2: So the first vines were planted in 1989 by Bob and Annie Lindo.
1: Were you one of the first English winemakers on the commercial scene, would you say?
2: In my opinion, I would say so, yeah. There might have been a few people sort of around growing grapes, but no, I think they were very sort of, you know, the first ones, really.
1: It's a name we've known for quite a while. Tell us a little bit about the styles of wines that you're producing here.
2: So initially, Bob Lindo, who started the winery, he did a lot of his training in Germany. And he did a season out there, I think Annie did as well. So a few of the early varietals that they grew were German varietals. And then since then, they have changed their style to more sparkling wines. So the ones we're known for are the Cornwall Brut and the Pinot Noir Rosé Brut. And then all sort of grew from there. Very sort of typical English sparkling traditional method style, and we've got a few still varietals as well, like the Bacchus and Rondo as well.
1: Just walking down the path here from the car park, I noticed a lot of rows of Sauvignon Blanc. Are you using that to make a sparkling wine, or are you making a still wine with that?
2: We use that to make a sparkling. That goes into a bit of that goes into the Cornwall Brut. And a lot of it goes into Annie's Anniversary. So Annie's Anniversary is another sparkling wine that was made by Sam Lindo, the current winemaker, in honour of his mum. And that's 100% Sauvignon Blanc.
1: I'm getting a real family operation feel here. Is it still very much a family concern?
2: It is, yeah. So Bob and Annie still do, I'd say, they oversee everything. And Bob's always around, you know, making sure we're all, you know, doing what we're supposed to be doing. And then Sam runs day to day. He's here every day. He's up there at the moment in the winery, sort of helping everyone disgorging wine.
1: Yes, I've just glimpsed them disgorging wine. And yes, if the picture comes out, we'll pop one alongside the podcast. Yeah. But I'm just looking around your little tasting room here. And it's a fine display of wines. How many wines do you actually have on your current stock list?
2: So we've got five still currently. We're currently waiting on another vintage of still wine. And then for sparkling, I think we've got about seven. As I say, the ones we're known for are the Cornwall Brut and the Pinot Noir Rosé Brut. The lesser known ones are definitely the sparkling red, which is quite niche. And then my favourite is the 2018 Pinot Noir Brut. That's my favourite.
1: That was mostly some pretty classic champagne varieties, and you said it's traditional method. So are you seeing yourselves as English sparkling wine in the champagne mould, or are you doing anything a little bit different?
2: It's definitely a different climate, I think, in contrast to soils that you find in Kent, which do have similar soils to champagne. It's definitely more of a coastal Atlantic influence. It's quite warm, but it does have quite a good breeze. But yeah, otherwise, the Pinot Noir Brut is very typical of a champagne style.
1: And I noticed you had a white Pinot sparkling wine.
2: Like a Blanc de Noir.
1: But I was expecting to see Blanc de Noir on it, but you've gone more kind of, yes, it's English sparkling wine, let's call it white.
2: Yeah, it's a white Pinot. It's I would say that's more towards the champagne style than other ones, because it has that bready, brioche kind of characteristic. So

0: in terms of that, yeah.
1: Now, talking about that, in terms of the style of wine, how long are you leaving it on the lees? Are you doing a malolactic fermentation? Give us a little feel for the style of wine.
0: So with the white Pinot, that one is left on its lees for 36 months. For the Cornwall Brut, it is meant to be more of a fresh and fruity sort of style, so there isn't much malolactic really. It is sort of softened a bit, but otherwise it is more fresh and fruity forwards.
1: And tell me, in all this rain, and we've just passed the weather station, which has had just rain continuously for over 50 days, how are things going this season?
0: It's okay. I mean, they're all in dormancy at the moment, so it's sort of trimming down and pruning the vines together where they need to be for the season. So it's pretty wet out there. Fortunately, I'm not out there doing it, so I can't comment, but Rick and Duncan and Teresa and stuff, they're all out there pruning, so that they could comment.
1: It's a very competitive market now. So Camel Valley, why should we be seeking out a bottle of Camel Valley on the shelves?
0: It's nice to, I say, keep it local. It's a family-run business, and I genuinely think they are fabulous wines. They're always winning awards. It's notable, and I think it's a really good representation of, you know, the Cornish scene. It's really lovely.
1: And I passed a couple of royal warrants
0: pinned
1: to the wall as I came down here.
0: Yeah, so we had a first royal warrant, and then after the King's coronation, we've now got two royal warrants with Queen Camilla. So, yeah, we're quite proud of that.
1: Well, Lottie, all strength to you. I hope you have a fantastic season to come.
0: Yeah, so do I. Thank you very much.
1: Well, Charlotte has just offered us a little tasting of some of the sparkling wines here at Camel Valley. And, of course, it would be rude to refuse, wouldn't it? So I've just had a little try of the 2022 Cornwall Brut. Now, this is an interesting wine because it's 55% Sival, 25% Chardonnay and 20% Pinot Blanc, which are not the classic champagne varieties by any stretch of the imagination, but it's a lovely, delicate, fresh wine, lots of pear on the palate, quite a good intensity of yeasty, bready notes to it. Very enjoyable. And I've moved on now to the Pinot Noir Rosé, 100% Pinot Noir, and there's a little hint of wild strawberries on the nose, but on the palate it's a little bit more red currant. It's a little bit more grown up. Don't expect strawberry cordial with this, but again, very fresh, very refreshing, really well-made wine. Now we've got the white Pinot Noir, which we mentioned. This is a 2018 vintage, and as we said earlier, it's very much a Blanc de Noir, white from black, and 0.5% higher on the ABV than the other wines, which are all classic 12%. So let's have a little taste of this. And there, dear listener, my batteries gave out, but I can tell you that that was the winning wine. That was fantastic.
2: Mm.
1: It was dearer than all the other stuff,
0: yeah,
1: but it was really worth the money. It was a very, very good glass of wine. Real intensity, layered complexity. Oh, it was an absolute joy to quaff.
2: Lovely.
1: You're listening to Drinking with Phil and Mags on Petersfield's Shine Radio. Okay, so Mags and I are in my kitchen. We're about to open the brew house.
2: We are.
1: AKA my fridge.
2: I'm really excited. You can probably hear the dishwasher in the background, but here you go. This is genuine real life. Oh, it's so cute. It's this really cute little red keg that fits beautifully in the bottom shelf of a fridge. How long has it been in there, Phil?
1: So it's been in there a week.
2: Okay.
1: My app tells me it is now time for tapping.
2: And you've waited for me to come to make it.
1: Well, no, this is the day. This is tapping day.
2: Oh, and it just happens to be to get
1: together.
2: It just
1: happens to time perfectly for the recording.
2: Oh, perfectly.
1: So, if you would like to hang on to
2: the recording device. Let's see if we can get some glug noise.
1: And here we go.
2: Here we go. Oh, no, that's a neat little pour. There's no glugging. It's got a lovely little white handle. Honestly, this is the most gorgeous thing. You'll have to put a picture up, Phil.
1: I have pictures of various things, and as you will hear, I recorded the whole brewing process, but this is the end
2: of things. This is the end byproduct. So what's being poured into the glass is a really beautiful pale colour. If I didn't know it was beer, I would think he was presenting me with, I don't know, like a ginger ale or something. It's quite fizzy.
1: It is. It's Space Hopper.
2: Space Hopper. So
1: IPA.
2: So it's not entirely clear, but it's not that murky either. So sometimes they're a bit chicken soupy.
1: This isn't really a chicken soup.
2: This is more brothy, isn't it? And it's.
1: But what I found was, if you condition this an extra couple of days, it does clear significantly.
2: Okay, and by condition, what do you mean by that?
1: Leave it in the fridge.
2: Leave it in the fridge. All right. Okay. Jolly good. We can use posh words for basic things. Yeah.
1: All
2: super.
1: Right.
2: So we've both got a glass now. Shut the fridge door. Chink, chink.
1: Shut the fridge door.
2: Chink, chink. Here's to your beer.
1: Mine is a little clearer.
2: Yours is a little clearer. I got the first one, yeah.
1: Oh, it smells.
2: It's a bit fruity on the nose.
1: Mmm. Fruity.
2: Fruity, hoppy.
1: Hoppy. And it's
2: what you'd expect from beer.
1: Being well hopped.
2: Yes, okay.
1: So.
2: Oh, that's really tangy. For a non-beer drinker, that's very pleasant and acceptable, Phil.
1: That's pretty damn good.
2: It's really yummy.
1: I was, because adding the extra hop essence, I was worried it was going to be...
2: I've gone straight in for another gulp. Do you know what? That's really smooth.
1: The hop creeps up on you.
2: It does. It's
1: afterwards.
2: Like a really lovely...
1: It develops.
2: And it's a really lovely lingering back flavour. It's really tasty, and it's got like a really sharp fruity acidity, but not sharp out of balance. Really zingy. It's very pleasant, Phil. That's really good. So remind us again how much this concoction was.
1: So I guess it's worked out about 18 quid for 5 litres, 10 pints.
2: That's pretty good.
1: Yeah.
2: When you think about bar prices and stuff like that.
1: But the thing is, you've made it yourself, and it doesn't taste like homebrew of the 1970s and 80s.
2: This tastes like something I would get in the tin in a bar.
1: Like proper
2: it tastes
1: beer.
2: Like proper beer. Well, it is proper beer.
1: Right.
2: Well done you, Phil. Chink, chink.
1: That is amazing. There it was. Us drinking the actual beer that was made.
2: For a non-beer drinker, Phil, I have to say that is extremely nice. It's very refreshing, and I've continued to sip throughout the evening as we've recorded this. It's really, really pleasant. Now, I say that as a non-beer drinker, you could potentially convert me.
1: You're going to have a word with your dear other half and see if you can get him started on it as well.
2: Well, we shall see.
1: Now, we have a slight confession to make here. We've rabbited on so much about everything else. We can't squeeze mead in.
2: No. And it's a really good piece of content, so we don't want to squish anything else. So we're going to move mead to May.
1: May mead. I mean, it's got a ring to it, hasn't it?
2: It has got a ring to it, but absolutely promise you
1: it'll
2: be the
1: timeless
2: backbone.
1: The people, Loxwood Mead, and Google them in the meantime. Have a look at them. Go and buy yourself some mead and then drink along with us in May. We will make it the first item in May so it doesn't get lost again.
2: But we just keep having so much to talk about, Phil. There is so much in the world of wine and spirits and non-alcoholic beverages and drinking and things like that. There's so much to talk about.
1: So back to some of the stuff that you are expecting of us. Drinking days!
2: Always, as ever. So it's April, Phil. So we're going to open on the 7th of April with American Beer Day.
1: American beer?
2: American beer.
1: Oh, you mean water? Fruit juices?
2: Well, not all of American beer is like that. Some of it is like that which you've produced for us today. 14th of April, Tannat. Tannat is not a wine that I will try and buy.
1: Well, you say that, but I've actually got a tasting coming up at Gallery 30.
2: Oh, yeah.
1: On South American wines. And I can tell you that there is a Tannat on that list.
2: Oh, yeah.
1: I'm not spoiling it for anybody because you can't book on it. It's sold out. We haven't advertised it yet and it's sold out.
2: Well done you, Phil. Get yourself on the list, people who want to do
1: it. It is a Uruguay Tannat.
2: Yeah, so and when I went to Uruguay, if you remember, I did a piece about this, didn't I? Yeah,
1: they work some kind of witchcraft with Tannat in Uruguay and make it unbelievably good.
2: I still think it needs a blend. Friend, but that's there we go. Let's see what the one you recommend is. 17th is Malbec Day.
1: We're still in South America.
2: Or are we in Cahors?
1: Indeed
2: we are. Or are we in parts of Bordeaux where they call it Cote?
1: They do. It is still an allowed grape in the Bordeaux blend.
2: Nineteenth, we're going to mix it up a bit and have some amaretto.
1: Amaretto.
2: 21st, British Tea Day.
1: Ooh.
2: So non-alcoholic, so we've got to keep all this
1: There's
2: in.
1: There's nothing wrong with a good cup of tea.
3: No, and let's come back to that in a minute, because I've got a couple of recipe ideas for you with your British tea. 26th of April is Viognier Day, and I know you're an appreciation of the Viognier.
1: I do appreciate a good Viognier.
3: I do, and I tried to find some the other day, because I really fancied some of that lovely peach skin lustrousness, gorgeousness that you get from a Viognier. They do say that Viognier is the white wine for red wine lovers.
1: Do they say that?
3: They do say that. So if you've got a red wine drinker who doesn't typically drink white wine, that would be the one to get them in on. And I can see that, because it's got the complexity. Yeah, let's hold out for Viognier. Anyway, do you want some ideas of what you could do with tea? Yes, in cocktails. You can have an Apero tea spritz where you put your Apero with 100 mils of Apero, 150 mils of sparkling tea. So if you go down the no alcohol wine aisle now, no alcohol wine, you will find cans of sparkling tea.
1: Yes.
3: And you talked about this when you went to wine fair last year, so it's going to be interesting to see what's there. You can have a G&T with 50 mils of gin and 100 mils of sparkling tea with bitters and honey optional. They recommend a jasmine tea for that, for a gin and tonic.
1: So this is tea as a mixer, basically.
3: This is basically tea as a mixer. So this is, you weren't expecting this, were you?
1: I wasn't. I thought you were going to give us a recipe for tea bread.
3: No. Hot chai toddy. Now this I can get behind, because I'm not a whiskey drinker. But if you've got some lemon juice, you've got some honey, you've got your hot water, a black chai tea bag and some whiskey, and you could put cloves and cinnamon in there if you want to. They're optional.
1: That's quite wintry.
3: It is, but I can see how that's more delicious than just a hot toddy, because I'm not a massive whiskey fan. There is something about a toddy when you're feeling a little bit cold and wintry and need a bit of warming, and I think that could work. So there you go, different things to think about with tea.
1: And you said English tea earlier. Of course, we have English breakfast tea, which is a style of tea.
3: But we do grow tea.
1: In Cornwall, they grow tea.
3: Yeah, you can get it.
1: Darned expensive and hard to find in the shops, but it does exist.
3: Yes, it does absolutely exist.
1: Yes. You can find yourself some English tea.
3: Yes. I used to live not very far from where they make it, in Cornwall. Yeah. Before it was famous, Phil.
1: Before Cornwall was even a
3: thought about.
1: In the Celtic eye.
3: This was in the 90s, Phil, which obviously is just last year, isn't it? Yes. So, anyway, so there you go, some drinking days. So I might skip over the tanner, but I'll come to your tasting. There you go.
1: Excellent. And that's it.
3: Oh, is that it? Is that April done?
1: It is April done.
3: All right, well, I'll see
1: next month. We will hope to speak to General Wine. We still hope. We hope to speak to Miso Asia.
3: Yeah.
1: And we definitely will do mead.
3: We are putting mead in, because we really need to talk about that. So, yeah, and then we'll see what else comes up.
1: Until then, bye for now.
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14: 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Petersfield Area Historical Society meets in Herne Farm Leisure Centre. The membership costs includes 8 yearly meetings with a speaker, as well as 5 meetings of their archaeological society. Live in Liss Area? Liss Area Historical Society meets in the Triangle from 7:30 p.m. on the third Wednesday of the month between September and April. Liss Archaeology Group also holds regular meetings which include actual archaeological digs in the local area, such as Petersfield Big Dig and the Heath Project, where the group excavated the prehistoric burrows of Petersfield Heath. 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
1: Former S&P Chief Executive Peter Merle's £400,000 embezzlement was a terrible breach of trust and an overwhelming betrayal. That's according to party leader and First Minister John Swinney. Mr. Merle has been remanded in custody at the High Court after admitting the charges in Edinburgh. Mr. Swinney spoke to reporters earlier.
2: Peter Merle was stealing the hopes, the dreams and the aspirations of thousands of people all over Scotland. People who gave what they could over many years in the hope that it would help contribute to a better country. So today, I am horrified. I am betrayed.
1: Police have arrested three people after a woman died following a shooting outside the 141 bar in Sheffield. The 30-year-old was found with critical injuries in the early hours of Monday and later died in hospital. Police say two arrests were made near Stockport and one in Sheffield. South Yorkshire Police Assistant Chief Constable Colin McFarlane appealed for witnesses.
3: If this is you, please come forward and help us. Tell us everything that you know. You can do that either directly to South Yorkshire Police or anonymously through Crime Stoppers.
1: The UK has recorded its all-time hottest May temperature as a part of London hit 33.5 degrees Celsius. Heathrow broke the record on the bank holiday, a day after the country's highest May temperature in at least 79 years was recorded. Households will find out this week how much their energy bills will rise from July as Ofgem prepares to announce the new price cap. The regulator will confirm the July to September limit on Wednesday, with forecasters pointing to an increase of more than £200. And Sir Paul McCartney has said the day he met rocker Elvis Presley was a great evening and described it as a pinch-yourself moment. The former Beatles star famously met the singer alongside his bandmates for the first and only time in 1965. That's the latest from Radio News Hub. I'm Dave Cronin.
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0: Petersfield's weather with Hector's, where gentlemen and now ladies can step out in style, whatever the weather.
5: Temperatures to drop to a maximum of 18 degrees. Winds remain calm at 4 miles per hour, and that takes us to Tuesday, where we can expect even hotter weather with temperatures of more than 30 degrees.
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6: Welcome to Growing Together, brought to you by Petersfield Shine Radio. I'm Coxie, and I'm in the lovely company of Anne down at Adhurst Estate Allotments. Good afternoon, Anne.
7: Good afternoon, Coxie.
6: And how are you doing today?
7: Well, I'm good. I've got a little story to tell you about some lupins, which I'm sure I'll get onto in a bit, so that's causing me a bit of distress. But other than that, life is good.
6: Let's get the distress out of the way, shall we, before we move on to all the other lovely stuff we've got to share with our listeners.
7: OK, this is a top tip for listeners, because basically it's lupin growing season. My lupins are coming out in my garden, my pride and joy, they're huge. And I saw a couple of little white flies. They're called lupin white fly, I think. This is specifically for lupins. I stupidly left it for like 48 hours and they've eaten everything.
6: They're no more.
7: It's looking pretty dodgy, but I've sprayed everything. I had to spray everything. So top tip for any listeners, if you've got lupins, check that you haven't got any white fly on them.
6: What type of spray did you use?
7: Bug clear.
6: Perfect. The perfect answer.
7: That was actually the name.
6: So that's a top tip for our listeners.
7: Top tip, check your lupins, and if you see any, act fast.
6: Please do. Yes, because lupins are beautiful.
7: Yes, and they literally can eat the whole lot really fast, as I've discovered.
6: Yes, indeed. So, Anne, Recently, we attended the BBC Gardeners World Spring Fair at Bewley. And what a magical time it was again.
7: What a day. I mean, it is one of our favourite days and it didn't disappoint.
6: It didn't, and the sun was out once more, so we were extremely lucky with the weather. And our thanks must go to BBC's Gardeners World, Claire, Sarah and Julie, who made it possible for us not only to be there at that fantastic fair, but also to have the opportunity to interview three absolutely lovely, passionate and inspirational gardeners.
7: Yeah, it was such a fantastic day. So we've got a jam-packed episode today to bring those interviews to you all.
6: So shall we start with Aid?
7: Absolutely.
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6: We're in the presence of Aid Sellers, who very kindly is about to give us some time to answer some questions about his kitchen garden. But before I go any further, just to introduce Aid, if I may. If I understand, you were an actor, TV producer, and then you gave all that up to get involved in horticulture. And I think you've gone on to now be a designer, garden designer, a writer, a presenter, and if I get it right, an award-winning content producer. All these wonderful things. And even then, you didn't stop there. You decided to go to Suffolk, where I believe you've got a kitchen garden business, which is thriving. So naturally, we're interested in that, in terms of what a kitchen garden's all about. But before we get to that point, can you describe how did you get so involved in horticulture?
9: Wow, you should be my agent. I love that introduction. That was fabulous. Oh, wow. You get 15% of my commission, honestly. Garden's always been in my life. My dad was a gardener, and I've got those memories of being a kid, of being on his allotment. But he's of that generation where they worked 7 days a week, and, you know, they were providing the family. And obviously in the 70s, you know, money was tight. So he had this fabulous allotment, but quite often, because he was working 6-7 days a week, he would have to plant everything out at one time. And then 3 months later, he'd come home with a van filled of harvested brassicas, you know, munching on the blanching terror of my poor mum, you know. And although as a little kid, I wasn't strictly into gardening, I was more interested in running across the allotment, thinking I'm Han Solo, trying to get to the Millennium Falcon, which was my dad's shed. It's always been in my blood. And, you know, you get older and you potter in the gardens and all that kind of thing. And I moved to London, you know, to become an actor and a scriptwriter. But as you know, actors making their way have no money. So we're often renting. And so you have to rethink gardening slightly. So all my growing was done in troughs. I remember having one of those wheelie bins. I had rhubarb grown in that. And every time we moved, I used just to wheel the bin to the next house. So it's always there. But, you know, and then I finally sort of got my first house together with my partner and my now wife. And she was the gardener. And I thought this, you know, I thought, well, I've got to put the house together because it was a huge renovation, and she was very on the gardening. But she was working in film, and she was going away for 3 months, and she handed me the seeds and she said, don't kill anything.
6: There's the challenge.
9: So that's a challenge. And obviously, you know, there's only so much DIY a person can do in a day. And it was, you know, I would step out into the garden, the garden was hadn't been touched in 20 years, and it was one of these north facing terraced houses. And at the time on TV, Alice Fowler, she was everywhere, and she had the similar setup. She had this beautiful north-facing narrow garden, and it was a real inspiration to watch her. And I started thinking, well, what can I do? I'm on my own, I can go crazy. And by the time my wife came back in September, I kind of created various beds, pathways, a sunken garden, shed.
6: So that's where the design came in.
9: Yeah, absolutely. And it was free rein because it's my garden. And obviously you make mistakes. And earlier we had a talk and I said, that's all part of being a gardener. You learn from your mistakes, and you should make mistakes, and you shouldn't, you know, be hard on yourself, because three mistakes make great discoveries. And sometimes you realise you can grow things because you've got a microclimate in your garden that your neighbour doesn't have in theirs. And they're only, what, 4 or 5 feet away.
6: And that's very true. And you never stop making mistakes.
9: You never. If you meet a gardener that says they know everything, walk away. Walk away. Because gardeners will tell you, you never stop learning. And the thing is, always keep the blinkers off. Because being here this weekend, there's gardeners from all walks of life, all sorts of gardens, balconies, huge meadows, whatever, but they've all got different stories and different experiences. Mm. And if you can just be a sponge, it makes you a better gardener.
6: So there was the starting point.
9: Yeah.
6: You talked about how you gained the experience or the knowledge from your father on an allotment, and yet you've gone into
8: kitchen garden. So yeah. What's the difference?
9: Well, what was, I mean, again, it's another long story, so bear with me.
7: Yeah.
9: My wife came back, the garden at the time was only so big, and it's always been my wife who said, maybe you should get an allotment. And I was like, oh, I don't have the time. Within 2 days, I signed up. I was very lucky, I got the allotment within a week. It was 5 poles. Within the year, it became 10 poles. And that was my learning curve. That was my school of learning for the next so many years. And as the years went, but we were living in London, you know, lifestyles changed. I wanted to embrace more of the good life. So did my wife. And I was in television. My wife was in film. And for us, the creativity wasn't there anymore. But the garden had taken off. But the moment of we're going to change our lives altogether was we got invited to the Garden Media Guild in 2016. And we were shortlisted for Blog of the Year. And we were kind of, pardon the pun, kind of green and naive. But we thought, oh, let's go, see, you know, what's this all about? So we went along, and obviously all the gardener, you know, big names are there. And we're going, oh, look, so-and-so, so-and-so. And we were at the back on one table. And we were shortlisted. But we thought, oh, we're not part of this world. We're not going to win. And we had the meal, and then it was dessert. I'm sorry if this is going on, but there's
8: it's very interesting.
9: So the dessert, and it was toffee pudding, and there's a reason. And then I just started on my toffee pudding, and they kind of announced our category, and they announced that we'd won.
7: Wow.
9: And then we had to go up the stage and do the long walk through all the tables and chairs to get to the stage. And my wife is quite shy, so she was nervous. I had a mouthful of toffee pudding. I couldn't get rid of it. I remember walking past Joe Swift. He was lovely. He was clapping away. And then I tried to smile with all this toffee pudding in my mouth, and he looked horrified. I think I scarred him for life. He looked horrified. We got on stage, we accepted the award from the lovely Anne-Marie Powell. I couldn't say anything. Then I thought, right, we're away. Let's get out of here. We then had to go backstage and do the photos next to the sponsor board. And there's this photo that I've kept this very day of my wife looking slightly rabbit in headlights and me with this toffee pudding look. Oh, with a facial expression of Chewbacca. And now when I look up at it, I think that was the moment that we decided that we wanted
7: everything changed.
9: Everything to change. Yeah. And then within 2 years, we kind of given up the London life. We packed up our bags and we shipped out to Suffolk.
7: And you picked Suffolk as well.
9: So. Yeah, well, my wife is originally from Suffolk. Yeah. And when we were dating, every time we go back on the weekend, I just thought, there's something about Suffolk, you know, that the planting schemes, the land, all that, you know, the sunshines, the sunset, and it just really kind of spoke to me. And I'm a Bristol boy originally, so I've gone east. I went to London, and then I've gone to Suffolk. So, it's
8: home. One thing about Suffolk, and I know this because my wife, Mrs. C, comes from Suffolk as well. She comes from Bury St. Edmunds. It's a dry county.
9: Yeah.
8: So I'm thinking to myself, you've gone to a dry county.
9: Yeah.
8: Isn't that in itself?
9: You know, I just said, you know, you should make mistakes as a gardener and you should embrace them. Well, I quickly learned because we moved to rural Suffolk. We were surrounded by farmers' fields. I hadn't realised the soil. I had to an extent. The soil was really heavy.
8: Mm.
9: So I quickly made the decision. I'm going to go raise beds. By that point, I got into no digging. You know, I learned some things on my previous allotment, and by the end of it, I wanted to get into no digging and peat free. And I wanted to find out myself, does this stuff work? So I thought, I'll go raise beds. All my beds are peat free, even to this day. They're all peat free. The only thing I use is peat free compost or the compost I create. And the other thing is, the farmers' fields, what I hadn't realised is that they grow a crop called rape.
8: Oh, yes, yes.
9: Which is beautiful.
7: Hampshire as well.
9: Yeah.
8: Good for my hay fever, but
9: And it's not good for my brassicas, because I found out another person who loves the rape is the flea beetle. So they spend all spring and summer partying all night out in those fields.
7: They ate all my dwarf beans.
9: Yeah, and then the farmer will come along, he will harvest that crop, and that flea beetle will make one simple decision. He will pack his little bag, he'll move into my brassicas and start devouring them. So I've learned the hard way what to do and what not to do, but do you know what? I wouldn't have it any other way, because I love being in Suffolk.
8: But is that the difference between having an allotment and a kitchen garden in terms of the raised beds? Is that one of the differences?
9: Yes. I mean, my allotment was an open plot, and it was fantastic. And it was, we talk about it was a great community, and it was. And I learned so much.
7: Our allotment.
9: Yeah. And then from the old boys, they accept you in. There's initial kind of, is he going to stay? Is he going to be, and they eventually accept you in.
7: Yeah.
9: And they give you cuttings and seedlings, and you feel part of that community.
7: Yeah, it's wonderful.
9: But mine was an open plot, and I loved it. But because of my work life, you know, I was there morning, noon. I'd go to work. I could be there at 6 in the morning and then jump on the train to get into London. I'd come out off the train in the evening about 7:30, spend another hour watering, then get home. So when we moved out here, I just wanted the kitchen. I like the idea of building something from scratch. I wanted it to be at my back door. Mm. And I wanted a new challenge. And I wanted, you know, and I also wanted to experiment and show people, you know, you don't need a huge growing space. You know, my kitchen garden isn't huge, but we grow 12 months of the year. There's always something going on. And that's what I wanted to show people, is that, you know, you can do it. You can do it. Whether you, you know, you garden 5 days a week or one weekend every 6 months, you're a gardener. You're always a gardener. It doesn't matter the experience. And you're doing something positive for you and your family.
7: I'd like to know, because, see, we're allotments more than kitchen gardens.
9: Yeah.
7: If you had to suggest one thing to grow that is your staple, that is, that's the best thing you grow every year that you wouldn't be without in your kitchen garden, what would it be that you use most for cooking or flavour?
9: Well, I'm going to say onions, but my wife will say garlic.
7: Yeah.
9: She puts garlic into everything. That's the joy of I grow, and my wife does the cooking, and she's fantastic.
10: I wonder who the chef was in
9: the
10: family.
9: Yeah, absolutely. I can't take any credit, and she comes up with wonderful recipes, but she's always saying we need more garlic.
7: Have you ever had rust? I've got rust on my garlic. I had it last year, and I can see it coming again this year. Yeah. Is there anything I can do?
9: Well, this is the first time ever. Someone told me last year, you know, often we plant our bulbs in the autumn.
7: Yes.
9: And over winter, it's wet.
10: Yeah.
9: Obviously, we get a lot of rainfall, possibly snow, and that adds to possibilities of getting rust early. So for the first time ever, last autumn, I put my onion sets into module trays. I've grown them on into the greenhouse, and I've just planted them out probably in May, probably late March I then planted them out. And I'm going to see whether it's going to make a difference. But yeah, we suffer from rust.
7: Yeah, well, so far that's, every crop, but what I do,
9: you know, in previous years, I've gently just stripped away the rust and I harvest them pretty much as normal.
7: Yeah, and still
9: fine. Yeah, absolutely fine.
10: Oh. And to keep the garlic going throughout the year, what does your wife do? No doubt succession planting or...
9: Well, the garlic?
10: Yes.
9: We do it because garlic stores really well. So we just grow it in one big batch. And we grow... I mean, I used to grow elephant garlic, all sorts of weird and wonderful types of garlic, but my wife has streamlined it to what works for her and the cooking, so I just go, what are we growing? Okay, I'll go and grow that.
7: I got some elephant garlic. I think it's Mile of White, isn't it? They're really famous for that.
9: Yeah, absolutely. And that's where I get my clothes from.
7: Yeah.
9: And I love the garlic. And maybe it's a bloke thing because it grows big and we like to show off.
10: Of course,
9: and
10: always.
9: Cheap.
10: Yes.
9: But my wife isn't as keen on elephant garlic, so we go with the more standard garlic varieties.
7: Interesting.
10: And then the storing, you've mentioned that with the garlic, so to keep it going throughout the year.
9: Yeah, because that's the other thing. When you get into growing, and if you're trying to grow, you know, quite a lot of food, half of being the gardener is how you store it. And whether you're jamming, you're pickling, you're chutneying, you're blanching to freeze.
7: I spent a lot of time cooking last year.
9: Yeah.
7: And I said to my sister this year, can we just grow a little bit less maybe?
9: Because
7: I was just chopping runner beans up weeks.
9: I know, and it can go a bit frantic. I have a gardening client who has a fantastic orchard and he has bees. And there's certain times a year, like come September, where it's like tools down, we are just harvesting the apples, we're just turning it into apple juice or whatever. And it's a real proper like factory sort of mentality. It's enjoyable and we love it, but it's kind of, you've got to get it done.
7: Yeah.
9: So if you don't do it, this fruit will rot. So,
7: And all of that hard work.
9: Exactly, and you want to enjoy it. And I have a thing on Christmas night, this is so sad, I like to get out my jars of beetroot, my pickled onions, when we have family to stay, the jams come out. And it's kind of like, it's kind of a gratification, like Christmas Day menu is all the veg that I've grown.
10: Yes.
9: But I'm not going to lie, it's a little bit of showing off. Again, boys
10: isn't that wonderful, to be able to do that?
7: And let's be honest, don't people give away jars of chutney for Christmas presents, I think, as well?
9: Exactly, see, that's the other thing. Yeah. Don't tell my family that.
10: Well, what's next for you, Aid?
9: It's that thing that, you know, you're always spinning plates, but you're trying to, that's the other key thing, is to be in the moment. So this weekend, it's been frantic, it's been wonderful, but I've been trying to, well, it's not trying, you just want to be in the moment and meet and greet lots of people and hear weird and wonderful garden stories and gain that knowledge. So I'm really trying to sort of have that kind of, and I am, you know, being in the moment, but I'm very fortunate because I've got a kid's book coming out this year.
10: Oh, tell us about it.
9: Yeah, it's a kid's fiction book. Because there's, you know...
10: growing?
9: Everyone says, you know, you need a gardening book, and there's so many wonderful gardening books out there, and I've kind of thought, at the moment, I don't think I'm going to add anything. You know, I have knowledge and all the rest of it.
7: There's not so many children books.
9: No. And I've always been a script writer, yeah. And that side of me, that never goes away. And a couple of years ago, towards the end of COVID, I wrote this kid's story, fiction story, set on an allotment. And it's kind of, you know, it's grown and... if it takes off, there's a series of books. You know, we all have the dream of series. We all want to be the J.K. Rowling, don't we? You know,
7: yeah. When's that coming out?
9: It's coming out in June, July this year. It's called The Plot on the Hill, The Carrot Catastrophe.
7: Oh, wonderful.
9: So, yeah.
7: That sounds
9: fantastic.
7: Very
9: excited. I'm really looking forward to that. And again, it's, you know, if I just get one kid who goes, yeah, that was all right, it made me laugh, then it's a win, you know? And that's what you want to do. You just want to get the next generation in. And I kind of thought, well, maybe that's my way of doing it.
7: Oh,
10: so
7: wonderful.
10: Give us some idea as to the theme.
9: Oh, okay. Well, it's basically, you know, it's like, who looks after your allotment when you're not there?
10: Okay.
9: Is it magic? Is there someone that lives under your shed? Is it the robins? Is it the hedgehogs? So we've got all that going on. So there's a bit of magic. There's a bit of comedy. There's obviously, you know, there's themes that gardeners hope and children can relate to. And there's, you know, there's a character. My dad, he was a big influence on me, and he's no longer with us. There's a character on it who is his allotment, and he's called Old Joe. And it's just my little nod to my dad.
7: Oh, lovely. Oh, every success with that.
10: Oh, thank you.
7: Fantastic.
10: Thank you very much.
7: Yes,
10: and no doubt it's going to be publicised on your Instagram.
9: Yeah, we all have to play that game,
7: yes,
9: don't we?
7: Yeah.
9: I can be a little bit reluctant sometimes, but I know it's got to be done. But yeah, there'll be the usual popping up.
7: Good for you.
9: Yeah.
10: And what is the website?
9: Well, my website is eggsellers.com. So if you go there, there'll be all sorts of details of what I'm doing, what I'm trying to grow, where I'm going to be next. And then obviously the book stuff will be popping
7: up
9: soon.
7: Fantastic.
10: Terrific. Aid, it's been a real pleasure talking
9: to you.
10: Thank
9: you. It was lovely to talk to you.
7: Really interesting.
10: And all the very best for the future.
9: God bless you. Thank you very much. Thank you.
0: Shine Radio's growing together with Anne and Coxie at the Adhurst Estate Allotments. Shine.
10: Thank you, Aid. That was terrific. And we look forward to hopefully having an opportunity to speak to you again in the future about your kitchen garden. Now, Anne, I'm looking out at my strawberries, and I have to say, I've got high hopes of having a high yield this year.
7: I must say, those strawberry plants are looking impressive, and they've doubled in size even from just last week, and they're covered in flowers.
10: They are covered in flowers, and I've got to think to myself, well, okay, I've got to cover them at some point to try and protect the fruit. And I'm going to have to give some thought to that. How do I cover them to keep, you know, mice and squirrels and birds and everything else away from them?
7: Well, obviously, I've got my Christmas present from my sister, remember? So mine are well and truly covered perfectly with my hinged thing, which we talked about earlier in the year. But no, I mean, the reason we've barricaded ours is that we had problems with mice in ours, and they literally ate them all last year. They had a lovely time.
10: I'm going to be so disappointed if I don't get a good yield.
7: Yeah, I think you're going to need to protect them because they are looking amazing, and I'm sure we can also find a strawberry jam recipe or something for our listeners for next episode too.
10: I like to think so. Yes, if not just eating strawberries, that's
7: And they taste so much nicer as well than the shop bought ones.
10: They certainly do. Okay, let's move to Adam Kirtland, who we had the good fortune to be able to talk to at Bewley.
7: Fantastic.
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7: So Coxie and I are with Adam at the Spring Fair, and Adam's doing lots of making bug hotels. So thank you so much for putting some time aside for us. Lovely to meet you.
12: You too, yeah, you too.
10: And if I understand correctly, gardener, podcaster, and it was during COVID that you created an Instagram that's really kicked off. Can you tell us a bit about that?
12: Yeah, so I started it basically to just sort of as a diary for the garden, I suppose, to look back on. And I thought, oh, in a year's time, I can look what I've done in the garden. And then really got into it, suddenly became really, really passionate about gardening almost overnight. Started this Instagram page and Facebook and all the others. And it just sort of slowly trickled. But then a couple of years ago, just really took off. I posted one video in particular that just went viral and has got 40 million views.
7: Which one was that one?
12: So I made a video. It's not a gardening video as such, but I stood in the garden and I said, next time you bury a dead body in the garden, cover it in native endangered plants so that it's illegal to dig it up.
10: Oh, and wonderful!
12: It went like 40, 50 million views all over the world. And yeah, it went mad all over the world. And then ever since amazing. It's just gone kind of mad. So I post them. I post every single day. I've posted every day for the last 5 years. So it's either one day it can be a really practical tip about how to do something in the garden. The next can be quite a silly thing.
7: Well, actually, I have liked one of your posts recently because apparently
12: the dancing one.
7: There's a couple I spotted. So First of all, apparently I'm now going to have no slugs at all.
12: Right. Okay. You saw that.
7: But is it for a whole season? Because
12: the whole
7: I liked
12: year.
7: It. Yeah.
12: The whole year,
7: so I'm going to hold you to that one because I have a bit of a phobia about slugs.
12: Do
7: so
12: you?
7: That's great. And then another one that I particularly liked, and I'm sure a lot of people today at the fair would love, is the one that you had a little dance with the flower that you just bought and the excitement about going to a garden centre and walking out with that flower and what are you going to do with it?
12: So that was about the music in the garden centre more than anything. So it's like I think the text that I put on the thing was something like about not going to the club, but actually the garden centre started playing songs that you like.
7: I did see that one. There was a little bit of twerking in that one, I think.
12: There was a little bit of twerking.
7: What?
12: There were some other bits that my girlfriend told me to cut out, so we've cut that out.
7: And there's another one of you holding a plant, running through a field with joy.
12: Oh, yes.
7: Because I can imagine everyone like that today, leaving the fair with their plants. I think I might be doing that little run of joy.
12: We haven't got anything yet. You're going to have to go and get some.
7: We've got a trolley.
12: Oh, okay, fine.
13: So you're going to need to give us your Instagram account.
12: Yes. So my Instagram and my TikTok and my Facebook are all View From The Potting Bench. And I'm there every single morning, rain or shine, posting something, either something to really help you in the garden, something really informative and educational, or it's a little bit of silliness. Because I think life is too serious as it is, so you've got to have a little bit of lightness with the darkness.
13: Totally agree, yeah.
7: And what would be your top tip for May for our listeners?
12: Oh, my top tip would be to do something that sounds quite painful, but it's called the Chelsea Chop.
7: Oh, and
12: Chelsea Chop. It sounds like a dance move, I appreciate that. But so on the, I think it's the 18th this year, the Chelsea Flower Show starts. And what we kind of say as gardeners is when you get to about that time, which is the middle of May, there are a lot of plants that you can cut back in the garden. So things like geums or echinacea, lots of perennials that are flowering right now, they'll be starting to fade back by that point. If you cut them right back down to the ground, they'll flower again in late summer. But you do it around the Chelsea Flower Show.
7: I have heard this because I've got some geums and they're bright orange.
12: They're
7: and
12: beautiful
7: at the moment,
12: right
7: they
12: now.
7: Are very pale orange.
12: Oh, okay.
7: And I think they've been flowering. They seem to have flowered all winter, actually.
12: Yeah,
7: I don't
12: they've
7: know
12: come
7: what's
12: out
7: happened
12: a little
7: to
12: bit
7: them.
12: Early this year.
7: And they've gone pale, so that could probably be the one I need to do. But there's so many flowers, I'm
12: you
7: slightly
12: can do it
7: frightened.
12: Now. You can do it
7: I'm
12: now. You can wait a couple more weeks. Maybe wait until around middle of May.
7: I just need to be harsh and do
12: you
7: it.
12: Do. You
13: but
12: do.
13: Anne, your definition of chop might not be what's being described.
7: Yeah, no, I've heard about this. It's right down, isn't it?
12: Right
7: it's
12: down
7: a proper,
12: to the, so none of the leaves, none of the foliage, just the flower stems. Follow them all the way down, cut them right at the bottom. It feels really harsh and it looks bare for a couple of weeks, but they'll soon start growing again. And
7: I'm
12: going to
7: be brave
12: flowers.
7: This year and
12: do
7: the Chelsea Chop.
12: Do it.
7: Well, thank you for that tip.
12: That's all right. You're very welcome.
13: And what else is going on? I can see in front of us that you've got benches set out at the fair whereby you're covering bug hotels?
12: We've been making bug hotels. So my other thing with gardening is not just about making it easy, but is kind of making it accessible. And also, I post a lot of garden DIY. And I think there's a lot of... I don't know what it is about DIY, the way you think, I've never used a hammer, I've never used a drill, or I've never used tools or whatever they are. But actually, once you've got a little bit of knowledge and someone's there to kind of give you a hand, actually it's really, really easy. So, yes, we're making bug hotels. Over the 3 days, there have been 5 sessions with 20 people, so by the end of it, we'll have made 300 bug hotels over the 3 days. So, I've been cutting 2,000 bits of wood for the last week or so. All the chicken wire, I've been cutting that as well. So, there should be about 300 bug hotels going out into
7: fantastic.
12: The wild.
13: And tell us about the type of bugs that your bug hotels are looking to attract.
12: So these ones, so at the very start of the show, we had some bamboo canes that you would put in there, and that attracts solitary bees and leafcutter bees. So they make it their home, they lay their eggs, and then that's where their kind of eggs will hatch. But then we're also putting in hay and wool. So the hay will attract things like earwigs. The wool is actually more for birds than it is for bugs. So the birds will come and peck it and take it away and use it for nesting, and they're all nesting at the moment. So anything we can do to help birds and insects in the garden, I think is a really good thing.
13: Oh. I think it is as well. I think it's great. And these other things that you come up with for DIY, I've got no creativity in me at all, as all my listeners know, our listeners, I should say, know. What other things can you think of that are fairly simple to put together that are very beneficial, like the bug hotels?
12: There's loads of things, and actually the first year that I did this, I used a different type of wood, and I used old wooden pallets. So you might

0: That's all you need, really.
1: Maybe I should have said, I'm lacking in ideas as well.
0: Okay, fine.
1: I rely upon Mrs. C to sort of give me the inspiration.
0: The simplest thing that you can do with a wooden pallet is if you stand it up on its side so it's kind of upright, and you imagine each of those bits at the back, there's normally like three slats at the back. If you put a bit of wood on each of the bottom of those, you sort of create three shelves that you can plant into. Then if you lean that by your back door, by your hopefully by your kitchen, you can plant that up with herbs, and then it's really easy to then go out and pick the herbs to use in cooking or cocktails, whichever your choice is.
1: I would too, to be fair.
0: You've got pins over there and I've resisted it all weekend.
1: But it's Sunday. Yes.
0: It's the last day. I've got to drive home though, so maybe not today.
2: Listen, thank you so much for your time. We really appreciate it. And yeah, good luck with all your bug hotels for the rest of the day.
0: Thanks very much.
1: Yeah, thank you very much indeed.
0: Thank you.
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1: Shine Radio. Thank you, Adam, for that. That was, again, very inspirational. Okay, I think we need an update on how Rocky's faring. So, should we move across to Mrs. C?
2: Absolutely. So, I bumped into Mrs. C. What fun. Now, I've been dying to ask you, because you were telling our listeners in the last episode all about the lovely Rocky that you've been looking after on the allotment. How's Rocky doing?
4: Hello, Anne. He's been with us most of the days. He's still following Coxie round. He tends to come for breakfast, lunch and dinner. And yeah, he's been a little bit of a permanent fixture, except for the last day. We haven't seen him, but we do think he is part of a pair. So maybe there are some babies about. We're not too sure.
2: You think he might be now paired up? Oh, actually, just for any of our listeners who didn't hear the last podcast, we're talking about a little robin, Rocky the Robin, who'd had his feathers a little bit ruffled.
4: We are. We're talking about Rocky. Coxie and I thought that he might have been, I don't know, assaulted or something by a bigger bird. But actually, having done a little bit of investigation, it may be that he has a case of mites. Ooh. So, I know.
2: Is that painful?
4: No idea. Completely different than what we originally said. But we're going to do a little bit more investigation about it. Apparently, they do molt a little bit after
2: So instead of being looking like he was bedraggled because he'd been attacked, it might have been because he had the mites.
4: Maybe, yes. So we're doing a little bit more investigation on it, and we will feed back.
2: Yes, we want to hear every month how he's doing. But he's still looking okay. He's looking better, is he, than last month?
4: He looks a bit better than he did, and he's happily flying about, he's happily eating, sunbathing, making his presence felt.
2: And so, potentially he's got a new friend. Ooh!
4: Potentially, yes.
2: Well, keep us posted. Let's catch up about him next month.
4: We will do, Anne.
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1: Shine Radio. And May is such a busy month for us gardeners. In terms of the last couple of weeks, I've been just weeding, but also planting as much as possible, getting it outside. Otherwise, there's just no space in the greenhouse for anything new.
2: Yeah, and it's that worrying time, isn't it? Whether you think, do I take it out of the greenhouse to the elements, or do I keep it in just for that extra week? We've started planting things out. What about you?
1: Oh, definitely. My dahlias have gone in. My pumpkins are going in today.
2: Ooh.
1: I've already put in some French beans.
2: Mm-hmm.
1: I've got my runner beans still in the greenhouse for the time being, but they're coming out very soon to get them started, so I can then plant some more to have that sort of succession growing that we've talked about before on this podcast. Flowers, my seeds are going direct into the ground now. I don't see any point in trying to do the trays within the greenhouse. Might as well get them into the ground and see what happens.
2: Yeah, I've got a couple of cosmos and everything. I threw them into the ground a couple of weeks ago, and actually, they're doing amazingly well. So I'm quite surprised by that. But keep going. I've got our Montatura out as well, and we're going to plant out some more things today.
1: So fingers crossed.
2: Yes.
1: Everything's
2: going to
1: work.
2: Everything so far this year is all going well.
1: So I think we need to move on to Helen Hutchings Cox, my namesake.
2: That
1: must be a distant relation.
2: Absolutely.
1: Somewhere down the line. Yes, for sure. But she's got an allotment. She's very passionate about her gardening. And

0: Let's listen to what she had to say to us.
1: We're here with Helen as BBC Gardens World Spring Fair, and we were lucky enough to listen to your talk earlier. Lovely to meet you, and thanks for putting the time aside to chat.
0: For me, sorry to interrupt, but it's an absolute pleasure being able to meet someone with such passion about gardening. So I've seen articles in various magazines that you've written, and you're about sustainability, if I understand correctly.
2: Yep.
0: And you're going to talk to us about how we can promote the use of nature as opposed to destroying it for our own means. And most importantly, you're a Cox. You're a member of the same family that I am.
2: Yep.
0: Hey! And that's a bonus.
1: I'm trying to work out, yes, have you got heritage together here? I don't know.
0: Well, we probably have.
2: Must be far enough back.
0: Back into France or whenever, I guess before the Normandy. No, it wasn't Normandy, that was the World War II, wasn't it? I should say 1066 and all that. Yes, I'm sure. But anyway, as I said, an absolute pleasure to be able to meet you and to talk to you. Can you please tell us a little bit about your passion for gardening and where it originated from?
2: Yes. I mean, you're going to have to cut me off when I go on for too long, but I have always loved nature. So I've not necessarily always been a gardener, but I've always loved being outside. I was always up a tree. I was always looking for bugs in the dirt. I was always doing something. I always had compost under my fingernails, but not necessarily from potting up a plant. I always follow through on ideas that I have, and that's one of the reasons I do so many different things. So when I start to explain to people what I do, it comes back to gardening in a nature-friendly way. But you're right, I'm a writer, I'm a presenter, I do content online, I work with a number of conservation charities, a number of gardening charities. I am actually a gardener, so I've done my show garden here. But it all comes back to working with nature for the use of building stronger ecosystems that improve gardens and connecting people back to it, because I think we've lost that connection to nature, and I think gardening is kind of the gateway drug to understanding that we should really work together to protect this planet that we're on rather than stripping out the resources. Gardening's magical for so many reasons, but it's that nature connection that's the most important to me.
0: And you've got an allotment.
2: I have got an allotment, yes. So I'm now on my second allotment. I got my very first allotment a few years ago when I lived in Eastleigh. It's one of the best allotment sites I've ever been to. Since we've gone from that site, but my very first allotment was in Eastleigh when I was living there, and I got to the top of the allotment list after about 2 years.
1: Oh wow.
2: And it was quite a short waiting time actually.
1: Yeah.
2: And it was one of the best places I've ever been in my life. My first day on site, I was inundated with friendly advice and people that were so passionate about growing their own food and just wanted to teach me how to do it. And that's kind of where it all went. That's when I got the gardening bug and I realized that actually this tangible thing, this is all nature, and it's all working together to grow food, working with nature and connecting people. And it's been a slippery slope ever since. I'm now full-time in the gardening industry. I abandoned my corporate job to do this, and I love it so much. I'm now on my second allotment, so I moved house within Hampshire, and I'm using the space as sort of a permaculture inspired allotment now. So that is regenerative agriculture and building back the systems and bringing nature back to that space, rather than, you know, traditionally stripping things out and taking the resources and spraying and controlling to within an inch of its life. And so my allotment is a very small patch, but it is teeming with life.
0: And you've got a back garden where, if I understand correctly, you've got patches. Is that how you describe them? Patches, where you try different things.
2: Yes.
0: Can you tell us a bit about that?
2: So one of the things that I love about gardening is that you would never meet anyone that's more passionate than a gardener, and people love teaching other people about gardening, and that's part of the thing that I do. So I have an online account where I make little videos about projects I've been doing in the garden in a beginner-friendly way to get people into gardening and not being scared to just give it a go. So my Instagram grid is a little patchwork of projects that I've been doing, and that's exactly what my garden looks like in real life. My garden is deliberately set up so that I can take a 30-second video and teach someone how to grow peas in a gutter or create a wildlife pond or do something small that will make a difference, but starts them on that journey of thinking, I can give this a go, there's nothing scary about it, and go from there. Because I think once you're in gardening, you get quite quickly obsessed with it, but it's taking that first step.
1: And actually, that's something we say in our podcast every week. Actually, we always say, we're just giving everything a go. We're not experts, but we're giving it a go, and sometimes it works, sometimes it doesn't, but then you're always learning from that. And actually quite a lot of people are saying that. In fact, AD was mentioning that earlier when you were chatting to him too. It's just, as you say, learning from, not mistakes, just learning really, isn't it?
0: Minor mistakes.
1: It's
2: just adjustments.
1: Let's not ever call them mistakes then, let's call them adjustments and learning.
0: Adjustments and learning, I like that, that's great.
2: I work quite deeply in the horticulture industry now, and there's people that have been working in it for 60 years, and even they will say that they are always learning, because the gardening is

0: go abroad, there is always something to learn from. And no two growing seasons are ever the same. So even if you think you've absolutely nailed something, the weather will take you completely by surprise and it'll be entirely different the year after. So broad beans are a really interesting one that they come up quite a lot in my gardening talks that I do, because people always come to me saying broad beans have been really consistent. I've sown them in the winter, they've popped up in the spring, and that's a really consistent crop. But with our changing climate, even that surety isn't there anymore. So people are finding their broad beans have failed and they're learning to use different crops to cover that sort of hungry gap. So yeah, it's an ongoing process.
1: Which crop would they be trying instead?
0: Get some really early peas. So there are some peas that you can sow in the UK from about February onwards. So they're called Meteor. It's a very specific variety, but they're very hardy. So they crop quite quickly as well. So they will be ready to crop just in that gap where the broad beans would have been.
1: Oh, interesting.
2: Yeah, I've tried those. And they do work very well. Yeah. Very well. Now, but you talk about how you've got involved in gardening, you know, very wide range of activities, mm-hmm. one of which I believe is that we now have a Cox who's involved in the RHS, or in a big way.
0: Yes, so I am the youngest ever council member of the RHS. Thank you. So it's known as the council, and it's essentially the board of trustees holding the charity to account to make sure that it acts in its charitable purpose to get more people into gardening and widening up access to horticulture for all. So essentially trying to get more people into gardening, which is my whole thing.
1: Which is exactly what you're going to do.
2: What is the best way to get people engaged in gardening? I think I heard you say earlier that you were part of the scout movement where you were quite happy to take boys and girls down to your allotment to talk to them about what goes on there, which is great to get at an early age that involvement and that interest. But how do you get other people involved in gardening?
0: I am trying it in so many different ways. So this year I am very much on a mission to reach as many people as I can, and I'm doing that through writing, I'm doing that through online content, I'm doing that through presenting, I'm doing that through coming to things like this and doing physical show gardens so you can see just how easy it is to replicate. And I think, to me, the biggest barrier to entry to gardening is that people are scared to give it a go, or they don't have access to giving it a go. And it's just taking that very first step, and you start to realise that actually it's not that hard at all and it's quite fun. So it is that very first step of convincing people to get their fingers dirty, even if it's just putting a sunflower seed in a pot.
1: Actually realise you can do it.
0: Exactly.
1: And then you see it work. Oh, wow. Yeah, you're like, I did that. I grew that.
0: And it's
1: and
0: so
1: that's
0: rewarding.
1: Very good for mental health as well, isn't it?
0: Exactly. It is, especially building that patience and that resilience and that sort of connection to nature through that.
1: Yeah, resilience when a whole crop goes to flea beetles.
0: Yes. Which can be quite upsetting, but you'll be a stronger person afterwards.
2: Given this time of year, you must be extremely busy in terms of going from here to there and all over the place.
0: Yes.
2: How do you get time on your allotment? More importantly, how do you get time to water it sufficiently?
0: So I actually don't water my allotment that much, and that is because your plants are stronger the less water that they have, because they're forced to put roots down deep into the soil where the water is stored. So it's actually helping build resilience in the plants as well. So the less that you sort of mollycoddle your plants, the stronger that they'll be. So I'm not too worried about watering, especially in these hot summers. I've built enough organic matter into my soil through mulching and building that sort of cover layer that I know that my soil is healthy enough to retain that moisture, and that my plants are healthy enough because they've sent down those deep roots and they're going to thrive. Whereas if I were to be watering them every day, they would be mimicking conditions that don't exist. So when I go away for a week on my travels and doing this show garden, they would very much struggle. But I am confident that when I get home and spend some time in my allotment tomorrow, they're all going to be fine.
1: Have a lot of confidence in your soil. I think that is a real key thing. And actually, we're standing right next to something that I know our listeners can't see, but I know it's something you're really passionate about. And I am desperate to have a look at it as well. It's your worm farm.
0: Yes, my wormery.
2: Now known as a worm farm.
0: Yes, well, a worm farm, a worm composter, a wormery, whatever you want to call it. Essentially, it's a concentrated population of composting worms that break down organic matter and turn it into supercharged compost that you can use in your garden. And the best thing that you can do for your soil is build in that organic matter. So whether it's through mulching, whether it's through mixing in things like worm castings, just adding in that nutrient balance and that sort of structure to your soil is the most important thing. And I think that a wormery is the perfect way to do that. It's a really compact space, so anyone can have one. So even if you've got a balcony or a patio, you don't need the giant space that you have when you have compost bays. It's really fun and interactive.
1: Yeah,
0: so if you've got kids,
1: worms.
0: Yeah, it's great. If you've got kids, it's fascinating because you learn so much about worms and you see tiny baby worms, but it's also quicker than a traditional composter as well. So that will create compost for me in about 3 months, which
1: is 3 months,
0: which is far quicker than, you know, the 12 months it takes in a traditional bay.
1: I think I might have to treat convert myself to a wormery.
2: I'll find you one. What do you feed your worms?
0: So anything organic goes into the worm farm. So that's things like your kitchen cuttings, your cuttings from the garden. Don't put in things like meat or dairy because they will go off. But anything that you would put in your normal compost heap can go in a worm farm. So even things like shredded paper. I have a bunny and all of his litter goes in it and it supercharges the compost and it's really quick. So you'd be surprised. You can put quite a lot in a worm farm.
1: My sister's got a rabbit. So yes, there we go. That's perfect.
2: And I think you mentioned earlier also that coffee is good to spread around.
0: Yes.
2: Because it helps the soil.
0: It does.
2: It helps various things get a, I think you described it as a boost.
0: Exactly. It is like a little caffeine boost for your soil, partly because it is that organic matter that you're building in and partly because it adds nutrients back into your soil. So what I wouldn't say is spread a thick layer of coffee grounds over your soil because that will actually mat together and create a barrier layer that stops moisture getting into your soil. But mixing in coffee into your compost, mixing it into your soil, sprinkling it finely around your plants, it's supercharged for the garden. It also, in theory, deters slugs as well.
1: Oh, we always like that. Yeah, I need to deter those slugs.
2: Anything to deter slugs, definitely. And what's next for you, Helen?
0: I am running around all summer trying to spread the gardening word in as many different ways as possible. So I'm working with a few conservation charities to put out some practical advice as to how to bring more wildlife to your garden and build healthier garden ecosystems that way. I'm writing some more articles. I'm continuing with my videos online and I'm getting out to more shows like this. I'm just trying to meet as many people as possible and spread the gardening bug.
2: So what's the best way for us to reach your gardening bug?
0: So I'm known online as Helen Likes Plants across all of the major social media platforms. So if you just type that in, you should be able to find me. And there'll be links to some of the magazines and online article places that I write for as well.
1: Fantastic. Well, thank you so much for your time. And again, thank you for... We thoroughly enjoyed your talk earlier as well.
2: Yes, thank you, Helen. Bye. Lovely to meet another Cox.
0: Thanks for having me.
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1: Well, that was just absolutely fascinating. Thanks for your time, Helen. And yeah, what an episode. We just had such a good day, met so many interesting people, and yeah, can't wait to do that again next year.
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9: 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Finally, the Rummy Cube Club is the library's games club, which is open to anyone over 18. It runs every Wednesday from 10:30 a.m. until 12 midday.
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1: Peter Merle has been remanded after pleading guilty to embezzling more than £400,000 from the SNP over a 12-year period. The former chief executive admitted the charge at the High Court in Edinburgh. Mr. Merle, who is Nicola Sturgeon's estranged husband, had originally faced a higher figure on the indictment. Stuart Houston is Police Scotland's Assistant Chief Constable.
2: This is without doubt one of the most high-profile investigations in recent times. And it is testimony to the work of Police Scotland officers that has led to Peter Merle's admission of guilt early in the court process. I would also like to thank the many witnesses who came forward to provide us with statements as we guilt the case against Peter Merle.
1: Three people have been arrested on suspicion of murder after a 30-year-old woman was shot outside a bar in Sheffield. Police were called to West Street at around 2:45 a.m. on Monday, where the woman was found seriously injured and later died in hospital. Two men and a woman are in custody. Nigel Farage is under pressure to provide evidence for his claim that Russia hacked his phone after details of a £5 million gift were leaked. A former National Cyber Security Centre chief says the allegation is unsubstantiated, despite reports that Farage's team blames hostile state actors. The Reform UK leader insists the alleged hack is a security concern. This week is time to Diabetes Prevention Week, an annual campaign led by the NHS and Diabetes UK. Deputy Head of Clinical at Diabetes UK, Emma Pike, says it's important to spread awareness.
3: If people are not supported to get the right care, it can lead to some serious long-term health complications. People have access to the right care and support, they can reduce and prevent those complications.
1: And former Love Island star Georgia Steele is engaged to Ipswich Town defender Harry Clark. She shared the message in a Sunset Beach proposal video on social media. That's the latest from Radio News Hub. I'm Dave Cronin.
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6: Temperatures to drop to a maximum of 18 degrees. Winds remain calm at 4 miles per hour, and that takes us to Tuesday, where we can expect even hotter weather with temperatures of more than 30 degrees.
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1: Former S&P Chief Executive Peter Merle's £400,000 embezzlement was a terrible breach of trust and an overwhelming betrayal. That's according to party leader and First Minister John Swinney. Mr Merle has been remanded in custody at the High Court after admitting the charges in Edinburgh. Mr Swinney spoke to reporters earlier.
2: Peter Merle was stealing the hopes, the dreams and the aspirations of thousands of people all over Scotland. People who gave what they could over many years in the hope that it would help contribute to a better country. So today, I am horrified. I am betrayed.
1: Police have arrested three people after a woman died following a shooting outside the 141 bar in Sheffield. The 30-year-old was found with critical injuries in the early hours of Monday and later died in hospital. Police say two arrests were made near Stockport and one appealed for witnesses.
3: If this is you, please come forward and help us. Tell us everything that you know. You can do that either directly to South Yorkshire Police or anonymously through Crime Stoppers.
1: The UK has recorded its all-time hottest May temperature as a part of London hit 33.5 degrees Celsius. Heathrow broke the record on the bank holiday, a day after the country's highest May temperature in at least 79 years was recorded. Households will find out this week how much their energy bills will rise from July as Ofgem prepares to announce the new price cap. The regulator will confirm the July to September limit on Wednesday, with forecasters pointing to an increase of more than £200. And Sir Paul McCartney has said the day he met rocker Elvis Presley was a great evening and described it as a pinch-yourself moment. The former Beatles star famously met the singer alongside his bandmates for the first and only time in 1965. That's the latest from Radio News Hub. I'm Dave Cronin.
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1: Petersfield's weather with Hector's, where gentlemen and now ladies can step out in style, whatever the weather.
2: Temperatures to drop to a maximum of 18 degrees. Winds remain calm at 4 miles per hour. And that takes us to Tuesday, where we can expect even hotter weather with temperatures of more than 30 degrees.
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2: The feat of being able to complete the three peaks, managing to double the amount from last year, and thinking of ideas for next year.
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1: Peter Merle has been remanded after pleading guilty to embezzling more than £400,000 from the SNP. The former chief executive admitted the charge at the High Court in Edinburgh. Stuart Houston is Police Scotland's Assistant Chief Constable.
2: This is without doubt one of the most high-profile investigations in recent times. It is testimony to the work of Police Scotland officers that has led to Peter Merle's admission of guilt early in the court process. I would also like to thank the many witnesses who came forward to provide us with statements as we dealt the case against Peter Merle.
1: Three people have been arrested on suspicion of murder after a 30-year-old woman was shot outside a bar in Sheffield. Police were called to West Street at around 2:45 a.m. on Monday, where the woman was found seriously injured and later died in hospital. And former Love Island star Georgia Steele is engaged to Ipswich Town defender Harry Clark. She shared the message in a Sunset Beach proposal video on social media. That's the latest from Radio News Hub. I'm Dave Cronin.
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5: Temperatures to drop to a maximum of 18 degrees. Winds remain calm at 4 miles per hour, and that takes us to Tuesday, where we can expect even hotter weather with temperatures of more than 30 degrees.
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6: 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We're going to have a lovely flowery show as the sun's come out, the flowers are out.
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